0: is fouled off by Dickinson. It's 1-2. Daniel was 0 for 4, but he reached on an error and scored in the fifth inning. Rattlers scored 5 unearned runs in the fifth inning to break a 1-0 lead out to a 6-0 lead against the Lugnuts in game one on their way to the 9-0 win. Dickinson, base hit to right. Pena's around third. They're going to try to score him. Here comes Green's throw. It is going to be late. Dickinson delivers. 1-0 Wisconsin. Just a sharp single to right, and there was no hesitation. Nick Stanley was sending Luis Pena all the way. The throw is a little bit up the line, and the tag missed Pena diving to the back of home plate. You see him try to get him on the hip. No such luck, and the Rattlers with a 1-0 lead. And now here's Eric Battanti, takes a strike, and it's 0-1. RBI number 47 for Dickinson. And another two-out run for the Rattlers. There's a throw to first, and Dickinson will get back. All 5 of the runs the Rattlers scored in the fifth inning were two-out runs. They added another two-out run in the sixth in game one of this twin bill. Battanti rips one to right. That's going to send Dickinson around to third as Green just throws it into second. And Eric Battanti with a ringing single. He really cracked that one. And the Rattlers offense picking up right where they left off in game one. Just a routine 108-mile-an-hour line drive off the bat of Battanti. No big deal. It's just routine for him now. And here's Luis Castillo, 3 RBI in the opener. Takes a breaking ball, and it's 1-0.
1: Yeah.
0: Castillo now with 61 RBI on the year. The 1-0 outside, 2-0. That one missed as well, a little bit low, and it's 3-0. Well, Castillo hasn't been shy about swinging 3-0. Let's see what he does here on this 3-0 pitch with runners at the corners and one out. And he drives it to right field and deep. This ball's going to get way, way out of here. He got a 3-0 changeup and was ready for it and drilled it for a home run. Castillo's 13th home run of the season, and he's got 3 RBI in this game already and 6 in the doubleheader for a 4-0 Timber Rattlers lead. Wow. That's the kind of start you want. Add 3 more RBI to Castillo's total. He's at 64. And that ties him now with Jalen Flores of Peoria for 5th in the Midwest League in RBI. Quick trip to the mound by Bronswell Patrick, the acting pitching coach for the Lugnuts. And here's Tyler Rodriguez wanting to get in on the act. He'll take a strike and it's 0-1. 4 hits in the inning, all 4 have scored, and the Lugnuts already with activity in their bullpen. Ground ball to third. Buchiro has it across the diamond and nearly pulled Pitaro off the base. But it's a 5-3 putout, and there are 2 away. Bottom one, 4-0 Timber Rattlers. Again, the Rattlers, that series with Beloit starts next Tuesday down at ABC Supply Stadium. Big series. If the Rattlers can take care of business this week and maybe get a little help from West Michigan, Rattlers could be. There's a ground ball up the third baseline. Right back in it with a six-game series at ABC Supply Stadium. It helps that Beloit is playing a resurgent West Michigan team. The 1-1, swing and a miss, and it's 1-2 to Filippo Dottori. Dottori had a two-run single going 1-for-3 with a walk and two strikeouts in game one. He waits on a 1-2 from Novotny and takes one low and in. West Michigan entered play tonight just a half game behind Great Lakes in the East. The 2-2 to Dottori. Swing and a miss, strike three, and Novotny gets his second strikeout. But the Rattlers strike first. Four runs on four hits, including the big three-run home run by Luis Castillo. It's 4-0 Wisconsin going to the second on the Timber Rattlers Broadcast Network.
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0: Oh, Whiffer's looking royal on Princess Night at Neuroscience Group Field. And the Rattlers with a four-run first inning, and Jaden Dubanowitz takes the mound for the second and gets a line drive off the glove of LeMayda at third. LeMayda playing the line a little bit there against Bucciro, and he got a glove on that line drive but was not able to keep it on the infield. So a leadoff single will bring up Jared Sprague Lott. Lott is just 2-for-15 in this series. He was 0-for-3 in the opener. All three at bats were against Josh Noth. He's going to bunt, and he's going to bunt it foul up the third baseline, and it's 0-1. Dubanowitz gets the sign here from Blyberg Diaz, and the 0-1. Fouled off to right, it's 0-2. Hey, Nitro Circus is cut. It's been a pretty good ride here the last couple of days, and Nitro Circus has a pretty good ride. It's coming up on August 14th to Neuroscience Group Field. Nitro Circus 2.0. It's a great event. One of a kind at Neuroscience Group Field coming up in August, couple of weeks. Swing and a foul back, and it's still 0-2. Sprague Lott wants a little time. Steps back in, touches home plate with the bat, winds up ready, and Dubanowicz on the 0-2 turns and flips one over to first base. Now chase Bucciro back. The 0-2. Fly ball to left. Over towards the corner goes Rodriguez, crossing into foul territory, watches it go up on the berm. I don't know if you're ready to hear this, but Biloxi hit another home run. Matt Wood has hit his 14th of the season. Matt Wood is hitting home runs in Biloxi. Woody was, here's the 0-2. Down low into the dirt. Nice block by Blyberg. Blyberg isn't taking a 4-0 lead for granted. Got right out after that ball. I don't think Matt Wood hit 14 home runs in batting practice in his 2 years with the Timber Rattlers. And Matt and I talked about that every day. But it's great to see the former Rattler catcher having some success down with Biloxi. Here's the 1-2 to Sprague Lott, and that's going to be low, and it's 2-2. Yeah, the ball is flying down at Biloxi this year. Here's the 2-2, up and away, 3-2. It's flying all over the minor leagues. I mean, the Rattlers now with 124 home runs on the season. They're not even close to the league leaders. That's Peoria that had 140 entering play today. 3-2 from Dubanowicz to Sprague Lott. Instead, it's a little flip over to first. They almost picked off the runner there. Bucciro back. We've already seen Dubanowicz pick one runner off, nearly got a second there. There was a little flinch the wrong way that nearly cost Bucciro. He's going on the 3-2, and it's a ground ball to short. They've only got one play first base. Dettori to Batante retires Sprague Lott, but by running, Bucciro able to stay out of the double play. So it's a 6-3 putout. Tell you, Filippo Dettori, who's getting the start at short, he is a guy that we have heard a lot about over his time with the Brewers system. Kept an eye on him. And now he's finally up with the Timber Rattlers, joining us from Wilson earlier this week. There's a strike, and it's all in one to Logan Seve. Or Seve. The 0-1 to the Lugnuts catcher from Dubanowicz. Low and away, one ball, one strike. By the way, there was a roster move for the Timber Rattlers prior to the game today. Chandler Welch making the move up to Biloxi. I'll tell you, Chandler last year had some of the worst luck I've ever seen for a Rattlers pitcher. Swinging a foul back. It's one ball and two strikes. He seemed to pitch in the rain or on a rain day. He was scheduled and we got rained out and got pushed back or had to pitch in some really tough conditions. He did not have a great start to the year last year. Here's the 1-2. Look out. Got him. And the hit batsman will put two on with one out and bring up Patero. Dubanowicz a little angry with himself coming inside on that pitch on a 1-2 and winds up hitting Seve. But Welch actually got sent down to Carolina last year. And then, after some appearances for the Mudcats, missed the rest of the season with an injury, but worked his way back. Here's Patero. And he'll take a strike on the inside corner, and it's 0-1. And this year, very consistent out of the bullpen, and even made a start where needed, and whatever was needed. Here's the 0-1. It's going to be a bluff back to second base. That's the key sometimes that I think players don't realize. Not everybody's going to get the ball and be able to go 7-8 innings. Especially as you move up in the system. There's a strike on the outside corner. It's 0-2. You have to be able to prove that you can do long relief or come in and, you know, do two innings and close out a game or come in and get out of a tough spot. Here comes the 0-2 to Patero. Fouled off left side. I don't know how much work Welch is going to get tonight, the way that Manuel Rodriguez is pitching the ball this season. Daz is having a great year at AA. Going for his 11th win of the season. And there's a check swing that missed a little bit away, and it's 1-2. Dubanowicz wanted the call, but that one just missed the outside corner. Here's the 1-2. Line drive to the left center field gap, over and making the catch out there is Rodriguez. Patero is retired, two outs. Back to second goes Buchero, back to first goes Save. And that'll bring up Gunnar Gouldsmith, who did not play in the opener. But no, I love watching guys work their way up the system, especially after they have a little bit of a struggle in there. It's not always going to be easy. And it's how you deal with setbacks. As the pitch here is a narrow strike right at the top of the zone, and it's 0-1. That really defines your career. The 0-1 to Gouldsmith. Pickoff throw back to second. It's into center field. Picked up by Payne. The throw to second, and they almost got the runner coming from first in Save. Dubanowicz trying to hit the daylight play with Dettori, but the ball sailed to the first base side of second and into center field. So it's 0-1 to Gouldsmith with a 4-0 Timber Rattlers lead in the top of the second inning. But Dubanowicz will now need to work on Gouldsmith with two in scoring position. Not a bad play there, just the execution was a little off. Now Dubanowicz from the stretch with second and third and two outs. In there, a strike right at the knees, and it's 0-2 to Gouldsmith. Gouldsmith is 3-for-6 in this series. He was 0-for-2 on Thursday night. He waits on an 0-2 from Dubanowicz. Line drive, right center field. It's going to drop for a base hit. Two runs are going to score, and the Lugnuts are on the board for the first time since Wednesday night. And it's Gouldsmith delivering. He had three hits and an RBI on Tuesday, and this two-out single to right center that left Dubanowicz screaming into his glove. cuts the Rattler lead to 4-2. Yeah, Jaden is going to get I take that back. It's going to be a pitch timer violation on Pacheco. So it's going to open up 0-1 on Pacheco. Dubanowicz might be fuming at himself a little bit. Here's the 0-1 to Pacheco. That's going to be up and away, and it's one ball and one strike. First he hit Seve on a 1-2 pitch. And then the errant pickoff throw, putting two in scoring position. And now the tying run at the plate for Pacheco, and he'll take a ball up, and it's 2-1. And the pitch count's starting to climb here for Dubanowicz. He's at 37 after a very efficient first inning. Slender right-hander from Florida sets at the belt in the 3-1, or the 2-1. In there, a strike, and it's 2-2. Rattlers trying to make it 3 wins in a row. Get back to 10 games over 500 overall. And the 2-2 up and away, and it's 3-2 now to Pacheco. Plus, the Rattlers trying to get back to 4 games over 500 in the half. Again, with Beloit getting rained out tonight, the Rattlers can pick up a full game, and they would be 2 back going into Sunday. The 3-2 from Dubanowicz and a pickoff throw to first. Remember, he nearly picked off Buchero on a 3-2 pitch. And then Buchero was running on what should have been a double play ball. A lot of should have been's in this inning. The 3-2 instead is another flip over to first base. And as I said, it's how you deal with those that kind of defines what you're going to do. Three-two pitch with two outs. The runner at first on the move. And Dubanowicz coming home and gets a swing and a miss. Strike three for his first Wendy's Frosty K of game two. Two runs on two hits with one error and one left aboard. Inning and a half of the books. Rattlers 4, Lugnuts 2 on the Timber Rattlers Broadcast Network.
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0: 4-2 Wisconsin as we go to the bottom of the second inning, and it'll be Luis Lameda, Blyberg Diaz, and Luis Pena. So 8-9-1 of the Rattlers order coming up, with the Rattlers leading this one 4-2. Tucker Novotny, 27 pitch first inning, gets a foul back from Lameda, and it's 0-1. Lameda's still looking for his first Midwest League hit. Two taps it foul to the plate, and it's 0-2. LeMaeda, a switch hitter, batting for the right side, fouls that one off. Another member of that Wilson Warbirds team that has come up in recent weeks. LeMaeda, Dutoury, the latest. The 0-2 LeMaeda lays off that one, and it's one ball and two strikes. Well, a really nice crowd tonight again. As the 1-2, low, and it's 2-2. Expecting a good crowd tomorrow. For the series finale, it's a 1-10 start. The 2-2 to LeMaeda. Fouls one off, right side out of play. And if you want to get the giveaway tomorrow, make sure you get here early. It's the seat cushion giveaway from Titletown. Final giveaway of the final game of this homestand. Man, I've still got some of those old Brewers seat cushions. From County Stadium when you really needed a seat cushion. Here's the 2-2. Up and in, and it's 3-2. Sitting on those bleachers at County Stadium, you better bring a seat cushion along. Here comes the 3-2 to LeMaeda, and it's ball four, and the Rattlers get a leadoff walk. Pretty good at bat there by LeMaeda. First walk by Novotny, and there's one on with nobody out for Blyberg-Diaz. Blyberg, 1-for-4 in the series. He was supposed to start last night, and then we got rained out, and then he was moved to the nightcap. As that's going to miss low, and it's 1-0. The seat cushions weren't just for comfort back in the days of County Stadium. There's a swing and a foul off. They were also for making noise. I'll tell you, the sound of two seat cushions getting slapped together. Here's the 1-1. Inside, 2-1. And then you multiply that by 25,000 because you had a 50,000 seat cushion night. And it was like the horns they blew in the World Cup a couple of years ago. Ground ball to third. They go to second for one. The turn to first is in time. Diaz is out 5-4-3 on the double play. Sprague Lott actually had to shade his eyes to take that throw from Bucciro because the sun's setting, and there could be some weird angles. But double play hit into by the Rattlers. Two outs, bases empty, and here comes Luis Peña, who started that Rattler rally in the first inning with a single. Bat boy. We got the plate umpire is checking Luis Peña's bat here. And they are making Peña go get a different bat. Luis kind of shaking his head and gets a new bat and says, fine, you want me to use this one? Hold my... Let's just watch this. Nick Stanley down to ask what's going on, and Patrick Good explaining. So Peña, 1-for-1 with a single and a run scored. And Novotny misses outside. It's 1-0. I was wondering what the holdup there was, and then I see the – I thought maybe – Diaz had left his bat in the dirt, and the bat boy hadn't come out to get it, but our bat boys are much more conscientious than to just leave it out there. Here's the 1-0. Pena rips it to third, but it's going to be fielded by Bucciro across the diamond in time. It's a 5-3 putout, and the Rattlers are done in the second. No runs. A walk is wiped out on a double play, and we go to the third. 4-2 Wisconsin on the Timber Rattlers Broadcast Network.
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0: 4-2 the score in favor of the Wisconsin Timber Rattlers on a beautiful Saturday night for a doubleheader. We're in game two after a 9-0 Timber Rattlers victory in game one. And in for the next couple of innings, here is Jonathan Tim.
9: Most appreciated, Chris. Ali Camarillo will lead things off against Jaden Dubanowitz. And the first offering is swung on and hit in the air, softly foul territory, first base. And in the coaching box, Eric Batanti will make the catch. One pitch, one up, and one down for Jaden Dubanowitz. That's about as far as my mid-range is on the golf course. My iron game stinks, but you can show all of us up at the Timber Rattlers Charity Golf Outing at Shamrock Heights Golf Course on September 23rd. Help raise some money for the Timber Rattlers Give Back, the official 501c3 of the Wisconsin Timber Rattlers. Rodney Green Jr. takes a strike low in the zone. Oh no, it was called a ball. Certainly looks like it clipped the bottom of the zone, but the 1-0 is going to get the call on the inside. Slider at 82. So it evens out. Green Jr. walked his first time up and then was picked off by Dubanowitz. The 1-1 is crushed to right center field. It's headed to the gap, and it's going to drop and one hop to the wall. Green Jr., he's going to try for 3. Castillo fires it into Dickinson, but the cutoff man is not going to prevent this triple from Rodney Green Jr. 16th triple of the year for the Lansing Lugnuts, and that is Green's third. .105 off the bats. Took that slider to right center field. And a runner 90 feet away with Miles Naylor at the plate. The Midwest League Report is presented by Sports Medicine Center, and it will come up after this first pitch to Miles Naylor. And it's a strike. Top of the zone at 92 fastball. Yeah, the rain really hasn't let alone the rest of the Midwest League any more than it had yesterday. The 0-1 from Dubanowitz is swung on and missed. Beloit and West Michigan, with wet grounds and rain, they'll make up that game tomorrow as part of a doubleheader. So with the win, the Rattlers can come within 2 games of Beloit in the standings. The 0-2. Grounded to third and foul. They're in the top of the 5th inning in Davenport, Iowa, in game one of their doubleheader. It is Quad Cities 8 and Dayton Dragons 4. Fourth pitch of the at-bats, and the 0-2 from Dubanowicz is swung on and missed. He chased low and away. Diaz has to find it and hurl it down to first. He can. Pitch from Jaden Dubanowicz. And that was a slider that hit the chalk in the lefty batter's box, and the right-handed hitter, Miles Naylor, could not make contact. And that's Wendy's Cross DK, number two for Jaden Dubanowicz. Here's Daniel Bucciro, singled and scored back in the second. Still the runner at third, and the pitch is fouled off. It is 4-2 South Bend over Lake County in the bottom of the fourth. They've suspended play in Midland, Michigan, with Fort Wayne leading Great Lake 7-0. The 0-1 outside. As base runners like to make the pitcher think about them, Dubanowicz does a great job of making the base runners think about him. Here's the 1-1. Just missed outside. Fastball at 94, and it's 2-1. They played extras in Cedar Rapids today, where the Colonels lost 6-5 to the Peoria Chiefs. They're now 20 games below 500 here in the second half, 7-27. Here's the 2-1. Breaking ball left upstairs. And it's 3-1. A very dramatic first time through the order for Jaden Dubanowicz. Great defensive plays in the first inning. And then that throw down to second base to try to pick off the runner cost him a pair. Here's the 3-1. And it's a called strike on the inside part of the plate. Good looking slider, and it's 3-2. So we'll have game two coming up of Peoria and Cedar Rapids. Here's the 3-2. Swung on and missed. Back-to-back K's for Jaden Dubanowicz, and that's Wendy's Frosty K, number three. And he strands the Rodney Green Jr. triple. And it's 4-2 Rattlers as we head to the bottom of the third on the Rattlers Broadcast Network.
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9: Welcome back to the Rattlers and Lugnuts. It is 4-2 Wisconsin in the bottom of the third, and the first pitch to Braylon Payne is left upstairs. Tucker Novotny back for his third inning of work. His first 23 appearances this season were out of the bullpen. The 1-0 is hit in the air, high but not very deep to right center field, and Rodney Green Jr. will make way for Carlos Pacheco to make the catch from center field. And there's one away. if you come out to the ballpark, you've got to check out Brews on Third. Not only is it a great space to watch the game and play some yard games, but you can try some craft beers from Knuth, Nick Fleshman's, Hop Yard, and Badger State Brewing. Daniel Dickinson rips a one-hopper to third base, but Bucciro is there across the diamond for out number two. Quickly, two up and two down for Tucker Novotny. Made his first start a week ago. Gave a home run up to Charles Davelin on the second pitch of the game against the Great Lakes Loons. Here's Eric Batanti now. As we continue to talk about the out-of-town scores in the Midwest League, it'll be game two between Quad Cities and Dayton today. After the conclusion of game one, and Batanti takes outside for ball one. The 1-0 pitch, right down the middle. Batanti's single in the first inning left the bat at 108 miles an hour. Scored on the Castillo homer. The 1-1 upstairs. Went with the sinker that time. And Novotny had a solid 2025 season. Had a 3.82 ERA and great command. As the 2-1 is going to be outside. It's worked around the Rattlers rather quickly these last couple of innings. Batanti trying to change that here. The 3-1 in there for a strike. Use the changeup. Here's the payoff pitch. Swung on and missed. Batanti comes up empty. And that's the third strikeout today for Tucker Novotny. We head to the fourth inning. It is still Rattlers 4, Lugnuts 2 on the Rattlers Broadcast Network.
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9: It's Princess Night here at the ballpark. And here at the top of the fourth inning, it is the Rattlers 4 and Lugnuts 2. Jared Sprague lopped the five-hitter today. He'll lead things off against Jaden Dubanowitz. And the pitch is going to miss low and outside. Not by much, but the slider at 82 is ball one. Dubanowitz, in his last outing against the South Bend Cubs, only went three innings, as the 1-0 is going to take a hop in the dirt, and it's two balls and no strikes. That was after five very lengthy starts to get his Midwest League career underway. All of them five-plus innings, as the 2-0 is ripped down the left field line, and it's going to be cut up by Rodriguez before it gets to the wall, but rounding first, heading for second is Sprague Lott, and the cutoff throw is not going to be in time. Jared Sprague Lott with a leadoff double, and the Lugnuts have back-to-back innings with an extra base hit. Sprague Lott, that's double number 8 on the season. Dubanowitz was able to get his way out of trouble back in that third. Smoked 102 off the bat. Luis Lameda leaped sky high to try to bring it back to earth, but he couldn't come down with it. Logan Save now, with Dickinson holding Sprague Lott on at second. Here's the pitch, and that one's line foul. The Brewers Farm Report is presented by Greenstone Farm Credit Services. Pretty good game going on in Wilson. 1-1 with the bases loaded in the bottom of the seventh. As the 0-1 is also fouled off. Rylan Mills is at the plate for the Warbirds. A base hit could turn that game on its back. The Biloxi Shuckers are ahead 6-3 over the Montgomery Biscuits. They're at the bottom of the fifth in Mississippi. Snap back to second. Oh, that was close. Dubanowitz is not afraid to pull the trigger at any base. He uses up all of his pickoff attempts, any chance he gets. As the 0-2 is just going to miss low. Same was hit by a pitch back in the second inning. So he knew all too well about Dubanowitz and his sneaky gestures, as this is a high chopper to third. Lameda has not got a play at first or third. That ball was sky high, and an infield single from Logan Save puts runners at the corners. That ball was hit 76 miles an hour at a negative 65 degree launch angle, and that's important because you really don't have to hit it all that hard. If it's in the dirt and it gets some air, you have a chance to beat it out. And Save, the speedy catcher, is at first, as taking upstairs for ball one is C.J. Patero. The Nashville Sounds are back in action against the Charlotte Knights, and they lead 5-2 in the fourth. Brewers playing about 40 minutes. Snap back to first base, not in time. Yeah, Save showing off his wheels there. He doesn't have a stolen base this season. He's playing in his 13th game as a Lugnut, as the 1-0 is going to get the call on the inner part of the plate. Yeah, going back to that dramatic first time through the order, a great catch from Filippo Dottori against Ali Camarillo. One batter into the game as the 1-1 is fouled off. Then you had the pickoff with Rodney Green Jr. And then Miles Naylor hit a soft fly ball down the first base side and foul. And Patanti had to reach his glove over the dugout fence to make the catch. A foul ball robbery. The 1-2 is fouled off the gear of Blyberg Diaz. He'll take the mask off and get a few seconds to breathe. Brewers are going with Robert Gasser tonight. He'll face Jose Soriano. Pitch number 65 of Jaden Dubanowitz's day is coming up next, with runners at the corners in a 4-2 game. Here's the pitch, and it's swung on and missed. Another Wendy's Frosty K for Dubanowitz. It's his fourth. The Rattlers are six away from giving free Frosty treats for the state of Wisconsin at participating, letting Wendy's locations. And he got him to chase upstairs. That was something that Josh Knopf was lights out at in game one. The fastball up, especially when you're thinking fastball. Snap back to first, not in time.

Right field down the line, a base hit. This could be extra bases. In to score from third is Sprague Lott. Save is going to get the green light. And in the third base is Gouldsmith. No, he's going to retrieve as the cutoff throw from Batanti scared him back. So a two RBI double ties this game up. Third extra base hit of the contest for the Lugnuts. And Gouldsmith has all the runs batted in. Yeah, Gouldsmith had a wide round upon crossing the second base. And Save was able to score all the way from first base. That was a 101 mile an hour double towards the right field corner. Quick Trip to the Mound is presented by Quick Trip. Fleiberg Diaz issuing a few words of wisdom for Jaden Dubanowitz, who's now got a tie game with the go-ahead runner at second. First pitch to Pacheco is bunted foul first base side. Or no, he missed the play. So it's going to be a wild pitch. Pacheco didn't make contact with that. And it ricocheted off of Diaz all the way up the first base side towards the dugout. So that brings Gunnar Gouldsmith to third. Fleiberg Diaz back behind the plates, and now the go-ahead run is 90 feet away, and the Rattler infield will play on the infield grass. Looking for a play at the plate. The 1-0. Swung on and missed. Fastball outside at 92. Dubanowitz is going with that fastball, and the Lansing Lugnuts have been trigger finger friendly with their bats. The 1-1 fouled off over our heads, and it's 1-2. And Dubanowitz left a few over the plate in the month of July, allowed 4 home runs, 22 hits, including 7 against the Quad Cities River Bandits, Beloit Skycarp, rather, back before the All-Star break in a 6-inning game, as the 1-2 is swung on and missed, and that's another Wendy's Frosty K for Jaden Dubanowitz, number 5. Halfway to free Frosties, and that's a big strikeout, because now a base hit is required to score that run from third. Carlos Pacheco comes up empty-handed a second time against Jaden Dubanowitz, and back to the top of the order we go. 4-4, Rattlers and Lugnuts here in the top of the fourth. And the first pitch to Ali Camarillo is upstairs. Camarillo was inches away from a leadoff single back in the first. If it weren't for the athleticism of Filippo Dottori. The 1-0. Top of the zone slider, and it's 1-1. Dubanowitz has pitched at 3 different levels this season, made a couple of outings with the Complex League Brewers. The 1-1. High and away. Only made 5 appearances with the Wilson Warbirds before getting promoted to the Rattlers. Officially the Brewers' number 22 prospect. After Cooper Pratt's graduation of prospect status, everyone moves up one. As the 2-1 is a swing and a miss. At least everyone who is behind Cooper in the standings. But as we've talked about before, these Rattlers are not concerned about who's where and what ranking when. It's all about the job in front. And the 2-2 pitch is line foul. Dubanowitz has had 2 inning-ending strikeouts today. Got Carlos Pacheco in the second, and then Daniel Buchiro in the third. His last 4 outs have all been of strikes. What's he got here? The even count delivery. Fouled off. First base side, and we'll do it again.
pitch count at

0: 77 for Jaden Dubanowitz. Camarillo hitting 289 on the year. He's got four home runs and 50 RBI. That leads the team. Another 2-2. Fouled off, same place as last time. This time took a cutter that was well upstairs. Pretty good battle here between Ali Camarillo and Jaden Dubanowitz. Had a July earned run average of 6.63 after a spectacular month of June. The 2-2 fouled off first base side again and into the seats. Camarillo refusing to go down lightly. Pitch number 9 of the at-bat coming up next. Camarillo has fouled off the last four pitches. It's going to take at least 80 for Dubanowitz to get out of this inning. Here's pitch number 80. And a swing and a miss. Jaden Dubanowitz strikes out the side. And that's Wendy's Frosty K, number 6 for Jaden Dubanowitz. But the Lugnuts tie the game at 4 apiece. And we head to the bottom of the 4th on the Rattlers Broadcast Network.
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0: Welcome to the bottom of the 4th inning. And the Appleton, Wisconsin native Jack Mahoney is going to take over on the mound for the Lansing Lugnuts. Or never mind, still Tucker Novotny. Looked a lot taller in that shot. That's on me for assuming so, as the 1-0 pitch to Luis Castillo is in there for a strike. But yes, the Lansing Lugnuts do have a kid from this town. Jack Mahoney stands at 6'8", by the way, as Castillo nubs one foul. So fourth inning of work for Tucker Novotny. He's fared well since that first inning, faced the minimum in the second and third. Got a double play ball off the bat of Blyberg Diaz back in that second as the 1-2 pitch is outside. We owe you station ID. We'll do that after this at bat here from Luis Castillo. Slow roller to first. Novotny is going to glove it, flip in time, and let's pause 10 seconds for station ID. 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
0: We've got Liz spinning the dials back in the WOSH studios, coming to you from the Lamers Bus Lines broadcast booth. And Tyler Rodriguez takes ball one outside. Neuroscience Group Field, thank you all for tuning in from wherever. On the radio, on Bally Sports Live, as Rodriguez fouls one up third base side, or on the internet. Yeah, I suppose when a 6'5 pitcher is on an elevated surface of about 13 inches, he's going to look taller than maybe he appears, as the 1-1 is going to miss inside. Not by much on the changeup. Some loosening going on in the Rattler bullpen. The 2-1. Rodriguez will take the changeup upstairs. But in the zone. That's Jacob Morrison. One of the newer additions on this Rattler squad. Rodriguez hacks and misses on the 2-2 pitch. And there's two away. Bang's birthday is coming up, and you can help celebrate the special day of our beloved mascots by being one of the first 1,000 fans in attendance on August 21st to receive a Bang adjustable hat with a pretty cool design under the brim presented by Children's Wisconsin. The pitch to Filippo Dottori is inside. Dottori, a great addition to the Rattler middle infield. The 1-0 is outside. Got his first RBIs as a Rattler earlier in today's doubleheader in game one. As the 2-0 pitch is swung on and fouled off the foot of Dottori. They're going to let him shake this one off. Yeah, came with good timing, too. The arrival of Dottori, yeah, off that front foot. And that's not a part of the foot that was, or ankle rather, that was protected. That was just the strap that attaches the front pad. But with Daniel Gallarte getting promoted to AA Biloxi, and Juan Baez currently on the injured list, the Rattlers were a bit deprived in that middle infield. And trying to limit the workload for Luis Pena. That's why he served as the DH. Now that Marco Dinges has been promoted too. As the 2-1 is inside. Went with a changeup. Dottori, a strikeout victim, his first time up. And the 3-1 is a swing and a miss. Slider inside, and kind of an awkward hack there from Dottori. Three balls and two strikes. And the pitch. Ball four low. And the Rattlers have themselves a base runner here with two outs in the fourth. Let's see what they make of it. And Luis Lameda will be the one to try to take advantage. But first, a quick trip to the mound presented by Quick Trip. Rattlers have drawn 9 walks today, 7 in game one, and 2 now here in the second contest of today. And this is a Lansing Lugnut squad that doesn't walk a lot of batters. They've given up their fair share of hits, but they have the lowest walk rate in all of the Midwest League. Lameda now, as Chris alluded to earlier, trying to eye up his first Midwest League hit. And the first pitch is high and away. He's got a gaping hole on the right side of the infield. In classic Lansing Lugnut style, as Dottori dives back safely on the pickoff attempt from Novotny, playing everything on the hitter's side. That's their defensive scheme. The lefty Novotny eyeing up Dottori. And the righty Lameda takes ball two. Yeah, regardless of what happened or what would happen if Beloit was going to play today, the Rattlers had a chance to pick up some ground as a 2-0 is going to be high and away. A win today can put them two games behind in the standings. Right now, they're a half game up on Quad Cities, unless that game has already gone final. It has not, as LaMeda takes ball four. But Quad Cities, through six innings, has a six-run lead. So back-to-back walks for the Rattlers. The seven-hitter, Dituri, and the eight-hitter, LaMeda. Now the nine-hitter, Blyberg Diaz, is going to step in, but he'll have to face someone else because here comes Javier Gaddar to come and get Tucker Novotny. Survived 3 2/3 today and really relapsed nice after that first inning. Both runners aboard, Dituri and LaMeda are his responsibility. So the book is still open. Three walks, four strikeouts, and 3 2/3 innings pitched. The run count stands at four. That's as many hits, too. And Novotny, who was supposed to be yesterday's starter, tossed 70 pitches, in which 38 were strikes. They're going to get a righty on the mound to deal with Blyberg Diaz. And it's going to be Luis Carrasco taking the reins from here for the Lansing Lugnuts. Carrasco is about to appear in his 27th game this season. A 1-2 record with a 6.91 earned run average. Opponents hit 308 against. It's been 50-50 in terms of strikeouts and walks, 20 of each, and he's issued 28 2/3 innings pitched this year. Control, as mentioned, has been a bit of an issue for Carrasco. Four batters hit this year. He's only allowed two home runs, and he's got three saves and five opportunities. So we're going to see how Blyberg Diaz fares. Diaz grounded into a double play back in the second inning. However, Diaz has quietly been an important role for the Rattlers in the second half. He's hitting 298, 14 for 47. Two on, and Carrasco's first pitch is outside. Sinker at 94. Rattlers have not scored since the first inning. They have not had a runner out second or in scoring position since that first, as the 1-0 is outside. Well, Diaz in the driver's seat here. Still looking for his first home run of the season. As mentioned, Jacob Morrison loosening in the bullpen for Wisconsin. Diaz a drive, shallow center field. Running on it is Pacheco. He will get it. And the inning is over. The Rattlers get a couple of walks with two outs, but we're still tied at four apiece as we head to the fifth inning on the Rattlers Broadcast Network.
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0: Top of the fifth inning here at Neuroscience Group Field. It is the Wisconsin Timber Rattlers 4 and Lansing Lugnuts 4. Well, allow Jake Morrison to introduce himself. Making his Midwest League debut here. Standing at 6'7", 252 pounds. Drafted by the Brewers in the third round out of Coastal Carolina last season. A 5.34 earned run average this year with the Wilson Warbirds. This is his first appearance out of the pen this season. So his first pitch to Ronnie Green Jr. is a high chopper foul. Final line for Jaden Dubanowitz. Four innings pitched. Allowed six hits, four runs, all earned. One walk, six strikeouts. And of his 80 pitches, 56 were strikes. Three inning ending strikeouts, though. As the 0-1 is sent foul. And he was able to strand runners at third in both the fourth and third innings. Morrison, a native of Saginaw, Michigan, as the 0-2 is outside for ball one. He last pitched against the Charleston River Dogs. Went 3 2/3 in that one with five strikeouts. The 1-2 is inside for ball two. Never eclipsed more than four innings in an outing, though, in all those starts with the Wilson Warbirds this year. Here's the pitch. Ground ball to shortstop. Backhanded to Turi. He dropped it and can't recover. Had the ball in his glove, but not the bare hand. So Rodney Green Jr. is aboard for a third time today. That should be an E6. That's going to bring up Miles Naylor. Sure enough, E6 official. Rattlers could use a similar ground ball here with the speed of Green aboard, and the first pitch to Naylor is outside. Was named the NCAA Division I Pitcher of the Year by Rawlings in 2025, was Morrison. Green goes, and the pitch is fouled off by Naylor. So 1-1 as Green rounds his way back to first. Yeah, three-plus innings has been the familiar territory for Morrison in his three most recent outings. Took him 70 pitches to get through those 3 2/3 against Charleston. Didn't pitch professionally at all last year, as this is a line drive caught by DeTurri. And the throwback to first is going to be in time because Green Jr. thought it was a ground ball. It's going to be a 6-3 double play as that 103-mile-an-hour line drive was snagged by DeTurri. And Green Jr. thought it was a ground ball all the way. 14. It was inches from hitting the dirt. Watch DeTurri's glove just separate itself between that ball and that ground. First pitch to Daniel Bucciro is a ball. Strike, rather. So two outs just like that. And the 0-1 is fouled off. How's that for a welcoming present, Jacob Morrison, who was promoted to the Rattlers earlier this week? 70 double plays this year turned for Wisconsin. as the 0-2 is going to miss upstairs. Morrison, the Sun Belt Conference Player of the Year in 2025. Had an 0-2 record during his time with Wilson. As the 1-2 is a swing and a miss, and that's his first Midwest League strikeout. After the error, Morrison faces the minimum. And time to stretch here in inning number 5 of the 7-inning game. It's 4-4 Rattlers on the Rattlers Broadcast Network.
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0: It's the bottom of the fifth inning here at Neuroscience Group Field, and it's tied up at 4 runs apiece. And it's Luis Pena to lead things off here for Wisconsin. Carrasco back to work. And his first pitch to Pena is in there for a strike. Carrasco did face the Rattlers earlier this week. Pitched in the Lugnut win on Wednesday. As Pena chops one to short, Goldsmith across the diamond. He threw the first baseman off the bag, and the tag was not applied. CJ Pitaro couldn't make the play. And Carrasco is crouched down and not happy with the way his infield handled that. Here's the tag, or lack thereof, I should say. Yeah, because Pitaro fell off the bag. And now there's going to be a conversation between Javier Godard and base umpire Nathaniel Rodriguez. Clearly no foot on the bag. And Pitaro just went through the motions of making a tag. He didn't actually make contact with Pena. One more time for those watching on Bally. Yeah, foot off the bag, and that first baseman's mitt just guided Pena through safely. So, two hits today for Luis Pena, unless it's ruled an error. We'll get the official scoring on that in a second, but we got to tell you all about Softball Day coming up here at Neuroscience Group Field, where you can meet and greet the UWGB women's softball team. Coming up on August 23rd, that's softball day at the ballpark. It's a Sunday, so make sure you bring the softballs for the on-field catch before the game two. Braylon Payne takes ball one outside. So it's going to be ruled an E6, so still just one hit today for Pena. He doesn't care. He's aboard. And Payne grounds one to second base. The flip to Goldsmith is in time, and so is the relay to first. Sprague lap to Goldsmith. To Pitaro. Erases that base runner immediately. Oh. Well, next time you're at the ballpark, make sure you stop at the Snake Pit Team Store. As there's one more look for those watching on Bally. But get 10 or 12 or 20 looks at the Snake Pit Team Store, because if you don't want anything there, well, I'm sorry, because everything you need is there. As the pitch to Dickinson is outside, all the Rattler alternate identities and gear galore. As Dickinson swings and misses. Utter Tuggers, Granjeros, Frozen Pizzas, Brats, and more. We talked about the Foback back in the fourth inning. All at the Snake Pit Team Store. You can shop online, too. Carrasco is 1-1 to Dickinson, is swung on and missed. After the 4-6-3 double play, erased the Luis Peña base running threat. Here's the pitch, and Dickinson grounds it weakly back to the mound. Carrasco, barehanding, has to hurry, and he throws out Dickinson by a step. Carrasco faces the minimum here in the fifth inning. And we're tied at four runs apiece as we head to the sixth on the Rattlers Broadcast Network.
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0: It is the Rattlers 4 and Lugnuts 4 here in the top of the sixth inning. Jake Morrison will proceed with his debut in the Midwest League, and Chris Mehring will proceed with the play-by-play.
18: First pitch is going to get in for a strike, and it's 0-1 on a curveball to Sprague Lott. 1-for-2 in the nightcap with a double and a run scored in the fourth inning. Morrison gets a line drive to left, and it's going to carry out almost too far for Tyler Rodriguez, but he makes the catch, and there's one away in the sixth inning. Hey, just wanted to remind everybody that this week, the 50-50 raffle proceeds for the Wisconsin Timber Rattlers are going to Tornado Relief in the Fox Cities. That happened on Monday. And there's a lot of people still recovering from that. Rattlers doing what they can. Their proceeds from the 50-50 raffle going to Tornado Relief in Northeast Wisconsin. Here's the 0-1 to Seve, and it's going to be low a ball. It's one ball and one strike. Take that back. It's 0-2. And there's a swing and a foul back. You know, we had a kids' camp on Thursday. A couple of kids' camps this week for some young baseball players and young softball players wanting to pick up some tips from the pros. The 0-2. Morrison gets a line drive to left. This is going to be a fair ball down the left field line. And Cervea is going to be on base for the third time in the nightcap. And it's going to be an automatic double as that ball rolled under the fence or got trapped under the fence. Wise move by Rodriguez to put the arms up instead of digging in after that one. So Cervea now with a hit batsman, a single, and a double. He's in scoring position for Patero in a 4-4 game in the top of the sixth in a game that's scheduled for seven. Morrison to Patero is going to get a little bit up out of the zone with that one. But one of the stations on the kids' camp, there's a swing and a foul back, is a quick little tour of the clubhouse as they walk the kids from the field back to the batting cage. And I happen to be back there waiting. There's the 1-1. There's this ball, and it's 2-1. And Jacob Morrison was walking through about the same time a group of about 25 kids was walking back to the batting cage. And Pat McGuff, here's the 2-1. Ground ball to second. Dickinson has it. On to Batanti. And that's out number two as Cervea, the lead run, takes third base. And Pat McGuff just trying to keep the kids engaged during the walk back to the batting cage. Goes, hey, kids, say hi to Jacob Morrison. He's really tall. I mean, he is tall. When I'm looking at him, but I can only imagine through the eyes of an 8 or 9 year old. There's a swing and a foul off by Goldsmith, and it's 0-1. By the way, speaking of through the eyes of the kids, Holiday Lights, a walkthrough event is coming up on November 13th. Great to have that event back at Neuroscience Group Field starting November 13th. The 0-1 to Goldsmith. There's a swing and a miss, and it's 0-2. Goldsmith, 2-for-2 with a single, a double, and he's knocked in all four of Lansing's runs tonight. Two-run single in the second, two-run double in the fourth, and now in the sixth on an 0-2 pitch. Going to take up and away, and it's 1-2. Rattler's sixth will be Batanti, Castillo, and Rodriguez. Morrison trying to get him there. The 1-2. Got him swinging. That's a Wendy's Frosty K, and that's 8 for the Rattlers. That's 2 for Morrison, and he strands the lead run at third. We go to the bottom of the sixth in the Woodman's Market home run inning when we come back. 4-4 Wisconsin and Lansing on the Timber Rattlers Broadcast Network.
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18: It's the bottom of the sixth inning, and it's a 4-4 game. Woodman's Market home run inning coming up. We'll get to the contestant in a moment, but first it's Riley Hughey. And he gets a check swing, and Batanti went around. It's 0-1. Casey Picard of Green Bay is our contestant today in the Woodman's Market home run inning. Rattlers get a home run here. It'll be a $100 gift card from Woodman's Market going to Casey Picard. Breaking ball drops in for a strike, and Batanti hasn't liked either of these calls. Hughey pitched earlier in this series. He allowed in two runs on four hits in an inning and a third. Batanti, did he go around? He did, and Batanti, be careful, Eric.

line, and base umpire Nathaniel Rodriguez has ejected Eric Batanti from this game. Rattlers haven't had an ejection in a couple of weeks, but now Batanti is gone after that strikeout.

0: So Hughie has come on and retired too. We are working on some technical issues on our audio side with the radio. I think, as Tyler Rodriguez lines a base hit to right center field, and that's a two-out single for Rodriguez. Now, while we're working through that, let's remind you that the 2027 home schedule has been announced. The Wisconsin Timberrattlers will open up on a Tuesday next year. They'll open up on the road for that weekend series. Lots of great events coming up, and tickets are available for the 2027 season already. Here's Filippo Dettori, 0-for-1 in the nightcap with a walk and a strikeout. And he'll take a ball in, and it's 1-0. That base hit by Rodriguez was the first by the Rattlers since the first inning. Rattlers scored 4 runs on 4 hits in the first inning. They haven't had anything until that point. And now we're going to get a quick trip to the mound as Cervea is going out to talk to Hughie. On the season, Hughie 3-2 in 29 relief appearances with a save, an ERA just under 7. And there is the ejection. Boy, the Daniel Rodriguez didn't waste any time. And, you know, Eric making the move up the first baseline, is going to be an ejection all the time. Here's the 1-0. There goes the runner. The pitch is low. The throw down to second is late. It's a stolen base for Rodriguez. Just beat the throw with Sprague Lott on the tag. It's 2-0 now to Dettori. Tyler Rodriguez with his 4th stolen base as a Rattler in 8 attempts. He's the go-ahead run at second with 2 outs. Dettori had a big 2-run single in the opener. He's going to ground that one foul past Nick Stanley. Hey, this date in 2011, the Rattlers beat Burlington 8-5 in 10 innings. They were down 5-3 in the bottom of the ninth. Reggie Keene and Nick Shaw had back-to-back RBI singles to tie the game with 2 outs. And then Mike Brownstein with a walk-off 3-run homer in the 11th. Bluff back to second base by Hughie. Right-hand batter, left-hand pitcher. The 2-1 with the lead run away from second. Dettori pops it up foul. That one's going to get out of play. That one bounced up into the upper deck and then back down into the lower bowl. Almost down there in Sweet 6. Almost. 2 balls, 2 strikes. Go-ahead run at second with 2 outs. Dettori just looking to put it in play here. In a 4-4 game in the 6th. Look out, that one's to the backstop. Down to 3rd now goes Rodriguez on the wild pitch by Hughie. The Lansing 7th inning will be 9-1-2. Can Dettori give the Rattlers the lead before we get there? The 3-2 pitch. Outside, he'll take the walk and turn it over to Luis Lameda. Well, Lameda's walked twice in this game. As we have chronicled, he is still looking for his first Midwest League hit. LaMeda 0 for 13 as a Rattler. Switch hitter batting for the right side against the left-hand pitching Hughie. Rodriguez from third, Dottori from first. And LaMeda lines it to left center field. It's a base hit. Around to third goes Dottori. Into second goes LaMeda. Dottori for the play. He's in safe. LaMeda for third. He's out. But the Rattlers take a 6-4 lead on Luis LaMeda's well-timed first hit as a Rattler. It's a two-run double and a 6-4 lead for the Rattlers as we go to the seventh on the Timber Rattlers of Broadcast Network.
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4: Rattlers baseball plays on WOSH.
0: Tayden Hall will take over at first base after Eric Bitonti was ejected on the strikeout. A check swing where he didn't feel that he went around. It's a two-run lead for Jacob Morrison as he looks for a win in his first Midwest League appearance. How about Luis LaMeda? Pacheco, first pitch strike and it's 0-1. 0 for 13 as a Rattler. Steps up with two on and two out and lines a double to the left center field gap. Tell you, Nick Stanley didn't waste any time sending Dottori to try to beat the play at the plate. It's 0-2 to Pacheco. That's going to just miss the top of the zone, and it's 1-2. One ball, two strikes to the leadoff batter here in the seventh. Bounced in low, and it's 2-2. This one's scheduled for 7. Rattlers won game one pretty handily. 9-0. Rattlers grabbed a 4-0 lead in the first, but the Lugnuts came back to tie it. Now it's 6-4 Wisconsin, and that's going to miss up, and it's 3-2. So important to get that first out here in the seventh inning. Again, it's 9-1-2 in the Lugnuts order coming to the plate. The 3-2 walked him. Well, walks. That's just the second by the Rattlers. It was a two-out walk to Dottori in the sixth inning that set it up for LaMeda and giving the Rattlers the two-run lead. But now the Lugnuts with the tying run at the plate. And Ali Camarillo, who is 0 for 3 in the nightcap, takes his strike and it's 0-2, and Morrison gets right in there. Camarillo has lined out, fouled out, and struck out. The 0-1, at one, missed a little bit away. The 1-1. A little bit low with a curveball, and it's 2-1. The 2-1 with a runner away from first. There's a pitch that got in there for a strike, and it's 2-2. Brewers just getting ready to get going tonight. They're already in the bottom of the first in Los Angeles. Anaheim, actually. The 2-2 pitch, Morrison to Camarillo, popped him up. Morrison directing traffic for LeMayda, who will make the catch. Why not? He drove in the go-ahead run. Why don't he get the first out of the seventh inning? Hey, our next broadcast of Wisconsin Timber Rattlers baseball on Valley Sports Live is tomorrow. We'll be on the air at 1 o'clock on Valley Sports Live, and we'll be on the air on the pregame show brought to you by the Community Blood Center on WOSH at 12:50. Rattlers with a 6-4 lead in the top of the seventh in game two of a doubleheader. And Rodney Green Jr., who reached on an error in the fifth inning against Morrison, comes up empty on that swing and miss. It's 0-1. Got a swing and a miss, and it's 0-2. Good fastball there.
5: Everybody clap your hands.
0: Rattlers looking for a doubleheader sweep to go to three wins in a row and win three out of the first, make that four out of the first five in this series. The 0-2 to Green. Golly! Got him looking! And that puts us on Frosty Watch. Strikeout number three for Morrison. A delayed called third strike, but the Rattlers will take it. Nine Wendy's Frosty K's tonight for the Rattlers. And now Miles Naylor, last chance for Lansing, takes a first pitch ball, and it's 1-0. Naylor 0 for 3 in the nightcap. He is fouled out, struck out, and lined into a double play. He is the tying run at the plate in the seventh with the Rattlers leading 6-4. And Morrison tosses over to first to keep Pacheco close. 5,348 were here tonight. They're sticking around. They want to see the Rattlers finish off the sweep. There's a ball that dropped in low. It's 2-0. Be careful here. 2-0. Fouled it straight back. 93 in on the hands. Beautiful night for baseball after a real wet and crummy Friday night. Morrison trying to finish it off. His 2-1 to Naylor. Fly ball center field. Braylon Payne is coming in. He's got it. And the Rattlers sweep the Lugnuts. 9-0 and 6-4. What a Saturday for the Wisconsin Timber Rattlers, and they are right back in the Midwest League's second half West Division playoff race. The line score comes your way in 2 minutes. This is Wisconsin Timber Rattlers baseball on News Talk 93.9 WOSH.
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0: What a Saturday for the Wisconsin Timber Rattlers. Luis Lameda getting congratulations from his teammates after his two-out, two-run double in the bottom of the sixth inning gives the Rattlers a 6-4 lead. Jacob Morrison works around a leadoff walk in the seventh, and the Rattlers pick up the win 6-4. A very productive Saturday for the Rattlers, Jonathan.
9: Oh, no kidding. Winning 9-0 in the first game, and then a couple of big-time, wholesome firsts. Of course, Luis Lameda, his first hit and RBI as a Rattler, but then Jacob Morrison going out there and dominating on the mound in his last couple of innings.
0: Yeah, Morrison goes three innings. He gives up one hit, one walk, and struck out three for the victory. The Rattlers jumped on top early.

0: scoring position. Game two was 1 hour and 58 minutes in front of 5,348 fans. The Rattlers back to 10 games over 500. They are now 53-43. They're 19-15 in the second half. Lansing falls to 41-57. They're 12-22 in the second half of the season. Rattlers win it tonight. A couple of them, 9-0 in game one and 6-4 in game two. Lameda delivers, and the Rattlers race around the bases with two outs in the bottom of the sixth for the victory. What a night for the Rattlers, and we'll be on the air tomorrow at 1 o'clock on Bally Sports Live for the series finale. We also invite you to flip over to the post-game show starting on WOSH in 90 seconds. This has been the Wisconsin Timber Rattlers Broadcast Network.
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0: It's time for the Wisconsin Timber Rattlers post-game show, coming to you tonight from the Lamers Bus Lines broadcast booth inside Neuroscience Group Field, where the Wisconsin Timber Rattlers have just beaten the Lansing Lugnuts, sweeping a doubleheader from them, winning 9-0 in Game 1 and 6-4 in Game 2. We'll have the Game 2 summary coming up in a little bit, but first, with the check of the Brewers Farm System and the Midwest League scoreboards, here is Jonathan Tim.
8: Well, let's get to those Midwest League scores, and it's presented by Sports Medicine Center. The West Michigan Whitecaps and Beloit Sky Carp are postponing their game due to rain and will play two tomorrow to finish their series. They suspended play in Midland, Michigan with rain as well, with Fort Wayne leading 7-0 in the bottom of the second. So they'll complete that game tomorrow as well as their finale. The Dayton Dragons lost to the Quad Cities River Bandits 10-4 in Davenport. It's going to be a late night in Iowa, by the way, as they're warming things up for game two of that doubleheader. They played one game in Cedar Rapids today when Peoria beat the Colonels by a final of 6-5 in 10 innings. And it's 4-0 Chiefs over those Colonels in the bottom of the third in Iowa. The Lake County Captains are trailing the South Bend Cubs by a score of 10-3. And that is your Midwest League report presented by Sports Medicine Center. 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The Wilson Warbirds prevailed late, scoring 3 in the 7th in their 3-1 victory over the Fredericksburg Nationals. The Biloxi Shuckers are trailing the Montgomery Biscuits 12-8 in the top of the 8th inning, so you can't count out the Biloxi Bombers, not the way they've been swinging the bat this year. The Nashville Sounds have a 6-2 lead over the Charlotte Knights in the top of the 8th in the Music City, and the Brewers are taking on the Halos, the Los Angeles Angels, with a 1-0 lead in the top of the 2nd. That is your Brewers Farm Report, and it's presented by Greenstone Farm Credit Services.
0: Rattlers coming off of that 9-0 victory.

0: In game one, they jumped right out to a 4-0 lead in game two against the Lugnuts and their starter, Tucker Novotny. It was a leadoff single by Luis Pena, and he took second on a wild pitch. And then with one out, Daniel Dickinson singled to right to score Pena. After an Eric Batanti single, Luis Castillo hit a three-run homer to right on a 3-0 pitch, and the Rattlers were up 4-0. That was the last hit for the Rattlers until the sixth inning when there were two outs. And those would be pretty important. Meanwhile, the Lugnuts would come back against Rattlers starting pitcher Jaden Dubanowicz. With runners at first and second and two out, Dubanowicz tried to pick the runner off second and threw wildly into center. Both runners moved up, so second and third, two outs, and Gunnar Goldsmith with a two-run single cut the Rattlers' lead in half. In the fourth inning, a leadoff double and a single put runners at the corners. C.J. Pitaro with a strikeout, but then it was Gunnar Goldsmith again with a two-run single, and he would knock in the tying runs with that. He would also take third on a wild pitch, but we would be left stranded as Dubanowicz struck out the next two batters. On came Jacob Morrison for the fifth inning. First batter he faced reached in an error, but a line-out double play and a strikeout ended that frame. In the sixth inning, he gave up a one-out double, but that runner was left stranded. So we go to the bottom of the sixth inning, and the Rattlers trying to get something going against Riley Hughey. Hughey struck out Eric Batanti on three pitches. Batanti was ruled to have gone around on a check swing. Batanti didn't think that he did for strike one. Strike two was called, and then strike three was a pitch in the right-hand batter's box. Batanti thought that he had checked in time, but base umpire Nathaniel Rodriguez rang him up, and then Batanti started walking to first base, letting Rodriguez know what he thought of those calls, and he was ejected before he got too far down the first baseline. So Batanti ejected. The next batter, Castillo, grounded out to short. So two outs, and it was looking like we were going to the seventh inning tied. Rattlers said, no thanks. Tyler Rodriguez walked, stole second, went to third on a wild pitch, and Filippo Dottori drew a walk. That brought up Luis Lameda. Lameda 0-13 as a Rattler. He had walked twice, but he's stepping in to face Hughey, and he lines one to the left center field gap. It was enough to score Rodriguez, and then Nick Stanley sending Filippo Dottori around to try to beat the throw home. It was late. Dottori scores. The Rattlers had a 6-4 lead, but Lameda was wound up getting thrown out at third base. But the Rattlers had the 6-4 lead. Then in the seventh inning, Morrison needing three outs to secure his first Midwest League victory and his first Midwest League appearance, walked the first batter but got a pop-out, a strikeout, and a flyout to end the ball game, and the Rattlers pick up the win today, 6-4 over Lansing. Before we give you the line score, 10 seconds for station identification. This is Timber Rattlers Baseball.
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0: That is Liz spinning the dials back in the WOSH studios tonight. Glad to have you along with us on the radio, on the internet, however you're following Wisconsin Timber Rattlers baseball. Wisconsin, 6 runs on 6 hits with 2 errors. They left just 2 on base here in the nightcap. Lansing, 4 runs on 7 hits with 1 error. They left 5 aboard. Morrison the win, 1-0. Hughey the loss. He's 3-3. Another very sub-200 game played tonight, or sub-2-hour game played tonight. It was 1 hour and 58 in the nightcap, and we had 5,348 in the building for this Rattlers victory over the Lansing Lugnuts. Jonathan, Tim, what'd you think? Rattlers won 3 in a row. Looking pretty good the last few games.
2: Yeah, we've learned these last 3 games just how important the pitching has been, because the bats, they can erupt at any time, scoring 10 runs on Thursday and then 9 the way they did in Game 1 today, and then how they prevailed in the first inning with 4 runs. But Dubanowicz, despite giving up 4 runs, was able to get out of some jams time and time again. And what Jacob Morrison showed is that Pat McGuff has a new weapon in his bullpen, and he is going to be vital to the Rattlers' success down the road this season.
0: All right, Jonathan, Good job today. Good work today. And we'll talk to you tomorrow. Pregame show kicks everything off at 12:50.
2: Sounds good. Let's have a good Sunday.
0: All right. That will do it for the postgame show and our broadcast today. So for Liz, spinning the dials back at the WOSH studios, this is Chris Merring for Jonathan Tim saying thanks for listening, everybody. We hope you enjoyed the broadcast. We know you enjoyed the results today. The final scores once again, the Wisconsin Timber Rattlers 9-0 in Game 1 and 6-4 in Game 2. Our next broadcast does come your way tomorrow. We'll be on the air with the Community Blood Center pregame show at 12:50. First pitch is at 1:10 with the Rattlers sending Ethan Dorsey to the mound against Samuel Dutton. That's Dorsey against Dutton, the Rattlers against the Lugnuts tomorrow in the season finale. And the only place to hear all of the Timber Rattlers action is right here on News Talk 93.9 WOSH.
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15: Technically, the Senate poll could compel, either by a U.S. District Court or DOJ in contempt proceedings, to answer questions specifically about the statement that Dr. Fauci made before he started to exercise his Fifth Amendment right. Specifically, his belief that this was a purely political, he didn't use the word witch hunt, but that's exactly what the point he wanted to get across to the American people and the members who were present during this hearing today.
16: So he had to make sure he knew exactly what he was saying in that opening statement because he might be compelled to answer questions about that opening statement.
15: And he read it verbatim from a paper in front of him, which was shocking to me, even though he has gotten up in age, 84 years old. We all know, remember him being in the White House press corps, talking off the stump without notes, responding to reporters' questions. But he read his prepared remarks word for word, and every time he invoked the Fifth Amendment right, he specifically read the paper in front of him to make it clear that he was asserting his Fifth Amendment right.
16: I mean, it was actually kind of fun to watch, to be honest with you. It was high drama, and I love how both sides do it, right? Every time somebody does this, they try and ask him absurd questions, you know, do you love your wife? You know, I take the Fifth Amendment. What's your child's name, right? What day of the week is it? They do that to try and, I don't know, get him to lose his temper, lose his patience, lose his concentration, right?
15: Yes, and you also are creating a record for some reviewing authority, whether it be the Department of Justice and the prosecution for contempt or a district court judge evaluating a order to compel or a contempt proceeding. How could you assert a Fifth Amendment right to what color is the floor, as Senator Hawley asked him, what day of the week it is? Clearly questions that no matter what the answer is could not incriminate him in a crime, and yet over and over again, 114 times, Dr. Fauci asserted his Fifth Amendment right, even when it was asked upon him to apologize to people who were actually present at the hearing who either had, you know, challenged the COVID rules or lost their job, or individuals who were penalized because they did not adhere to COVID restrictions. And his lawyer advised him not even to look back at the individuals, let alone apologize or show any sign of, you know, sorrow for what everyone went through during the COVID period.
16: Christopher Maccioli is the managing partner for Silverman Thompson's D.C. office. How strange is it, or how often have you seen somebody's lawyer be escorted out of a committee hearing?
15: I think that's a first for me, and it's a first for most American citizens who watched that proceeding. And I agree. I thought it was excellent pageantry on both sides. I thought the lawyer did exactly what you want a lawyer to do, to fight for your client. And I thought Senator Paul made a very strong point, is you don't get to assert the Fifth Amendment and have your lawyer talk. If the lawyer wants to advise you, the lawyer can advise you to invoke your Fifth, not to answer the question, but he can't all of a sudden be making statements. I thought everybody did outstanding advocacy, and this is one of those great legal issues with pardons and what that covered and potential challenges to the pardon because it was Biden and the auto pen and he was infirm at that period of time, and the Fifth Amendment also protects against state prosecutions, and the Attorney General of the state of Florida said he is opening an investigation today as to Dr. Fauci. So you have all these issues. It is a perfect constitutional law, criminal law, final exam for most law students.
16: Okay, let's unpack there. Let's talk about the pardon. They're trying to argue that if the pardon's not real, it doesn't exist. I mean, that's politics at its finest, right? I mean, the power of the pardon is absolute, is it not?
15: It's absolute, but then you have the president making comments that the pardon was by the auto pen. It wasn't legitimate. Biden never did that. So a good defense lawyer will say, well, how can I advise my client that the pardon is actually going to protect him and he may not be violating his Fifth Amendment rights if the president of the United States, the head of the executive branch, says those pardons were not properly done? So it gives the defense a little bit of leeway to say there's going to be litigation regarding the pardons. And what happens if there's a state prosecution, which the federal pardon does not cover?
16: Now, Christopher Maccioli, I thought that when one accepts a pardon, you are by definition admitting guilt.
15: Historically, absolutely. A condition to a pardon was that you were accepting responsibility for your conduct and you were getting pardoned for the prosecution, the penalty, and whatever phase that the particular person issuing the pardon. Nowadays, in the last, I would say, two presidential terms, you have people who are pardoned who never even asked for a pardon, and you have 2,500, you know, people who are charged with felony drug trafficking offenses pardoned with no idea. So that acceptance of responsibility has gone by the wayside.
16: I also thought that you could only be pardoned for what you did in the past. Can you be pardoned for things that you're going to do in the future?
15: Absolutely not. And that is a great point. Pardons do not cover future perjury. And so that's the difficulty with the legal argument. It's, you know, just I should be able to answer and have to answer for anything I did in the past. And if I, you know, admit that I lied in the past, I'm protected by the pardon. But what happened today was a mixture of politics, a mixture of law, and a mixture of just being practical. Here, the defense has the benefit of an election year. You could have a new House with new committees. You could have a potentially a new Senate. You could have, you know, a number of issues with getting before a judge in D.C. And so what this does was it gives Fauci another 3 to 4 months to formulate his answers if he ever has to answer, and the potential he may not even have to answer given the politics of what's going on with the election coming up. So it's a good strategic move to make sure that Fauci doesn't answer these questions because they're difficult ones. He says things on national news as to X, and his diary, he says the exact opposite Y. So there would be no good practical reason for Fauci to answer any questions today. If I was the defense attorney, I would have made the same advisement to assert your Fifth Amendment.
16: The saddest part of all of this is there are some of us out here who'd like to know what really happened and maybe correct some of the mistakes if there were any. But I don't necessarily think we're ever going to get an honest assessment of what actually happened because politics has interjected itself so much into this that I don't know if we'll ever find out and do a recap or a study on what to do, what should have been done, what was done, and what to fix going forward.
15: You make an excellent point, and the reality is, well, we have tons of documents. We have diaries. We have emails. We have various people saying, I raised this issue and I was kind of brushed aside. The reality is, no matter what conclusions come forth, half the country will think this is a witch hunt, and half the country will think that this was all a conspiracy regarding COVID to protect, you know, the funding for this research that was being done that created this virus in the first place. Once again, this is just another example of a divided country, and we're never going to get to the truth.
16: Yeah, no, it really is a sad reality, just like they're not going to research DOGE to see if it made any sense, if it saved money, if it cost money. God forbid we actually study what we do and learn from it. What happens now? Was this going to go to the courts? Are Republicans just trying to rattling some cages and make some sort of headlines for the cable news networks? Or are they really going to try and compel him to testify and ratchet this up through the courts?
15: So this is the million-dollar question. The next step is obviously Senator Paul is going to ask for a vote of the Senate for contempt, which I think will pass on party lines, with the exception of is he ever going to get the 60 votes to kind of pass that resolution. So that's the legal issue. I think Senator Paul accomplished way more in the 3 hours today of having Anthony Fauci, Dr. Fauci, assert his Fifth Amendment privilege 110 times, that he has got this out there in the public. He doesn't need to, you know, go through the whole contempt proceedings, send it to DOJ, ultimately to end up in a federal court and a litigation 6 months later where, you know, for whatever reason, they may find that Anthony Fauci had a good faith belief, given everything going on, that they were, he had a Fifth Amendment right. Senator Paul scored the political points that he wanted to. The Democrats tried to make this all as, you know, the lawfare of Trump and a right-wing conspiracy. So I think the issue is before the public, before the election, and that's the most juice you're going to get out of this issue.
16: So the actual penalty or the actual goal was, in your mind, successfully accomplished today by the performance art that we saw on television?
15: Yes, it was either get all these inconsistencies or answers to where you basically can't answer. I said one thing at 5 o'clock in the day, and then in my diary at 6 o'clock, I wrote the exact opposite. There, you're going to get that one way or the other. I think Paul got that, and the other senators got that by asking these questions and having absolutely no answer, no explanation, and they scored the political points that they want to. In reality, everything that's going on in the country right now, we would love to know what happened during COVID to prepare for the future, but people have a lot of other issues concerning them right now, and the political points were scored by the Republicans today, and it's on to the next issue before we get to the election.
16: Chris, real quick, I got about a minute here. The diary, did Dr. Fauci really write his diary on government computers and therefore it was allowed to be released?
15: 100%. I was interviewed earlier today and I said, never, ever, as any employer, do anything in your private life on a employer computer, especially the government, where you're subject to FOIA and easily, you know, have no rights of protection. He put his entire diary in government computers, and they spent 7 months retrieving it from a variety of servers. And this is, unfortunately, the result of somebody who was there for 40 years, the highest paid salary of a federal government employee, just got casual, started doing everything in his private life on his computer, and now, unfortunately, it's in the public sphere.
16: He should go to jail just for that, just for being that stupid. But that's a whole other issue.
15: That's another whole issue.
16: Christopher Maccioroli is with us, former assistant U.S. attorney in Washington, D.C., former federal prosecutor, high-stakes defense counsel, managing partner of Silverman Thompson's D.C. office. Christopher, great stuff tonight. Thanks for checking in.
15: My pleasure.
16: You got it. America at Night. We're just getting started. Back in a moment.
17: America at Night with McGraw-Millhaven, where the nation comes to talk.
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4: All right. I love Matt Wolf. He is so good. Just so, so good. By the way, Spider-Man, the movie, they're now saying that it is going crazy. And they're saying this is going to break some records for weekend box office. My only issue with superhero movies is, shows you my age, I've lost track of them. I mean, how many Spider-Man movies have they been in? How many Spider-Men have there been? And how many times have they rebooted it or had a Spider-Man in a different universe or Spider-Man in black and white or Spider-Man in the metaverse? And you're like, what? They just make it. Just give me a good Spider-Man movie. Don't go all that. So anyway, That's my deal, and I'm sticking to it. All right, stay right there. We got lots of text messages and voicemails to get to. Next hour, open phones. Friday night, you never know what happens on a Friday night. Who knows? Friday night, late night, talk radio. It's the best. Don't forget, everything we do on the show gets turned into a podcast. So all you have to do is go anywhere where podcasts are found and search for America at Night. And when you do, hit the subscribe button, and they get sent right to your phone. Then if you miss something, if you want to hear something again, you want to send it to somebody, it's right there on your phone in your account. 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And I know a lot of people who really enjoy the podcast. It's just sort of, it's a way to, you know, you miss a show, you miss an hour, you fell asleep, you want to go back to finish the conversation. It's a great way to sort of follow along with the show. And then one other note, don't forget, text your name to 1-844-2-McGraw, and Alex will send you a link where you can sign up for the daily texts. 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Open phones next hour. Our executive director is Alex Hinton. Our engineer is Richard Good. I'm McGraw Millhaven. And this is America at Night on Westwood One.
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2: A better life with Dr. Sanjay Gupta.

Red Eye Radio. He is Eric Carlin, and I'm Gary McNamara. It will be interesting to see where this goes from this point now. What are the Republicans going to do? Just let it sit? I don't think they are. Well, you know, I don't know. It was, you know, you

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1: A better life with Dr. Sanjay Gupta.
2: Staying active every day will go a long way towards helping you live a happy, healthy, and pain-free life. And there is perhaps no movement more fundamental than walking. It reinforces the alignment, stability, and coordinated muscle activation that supports how your body moves, whether you're doing strenuous exercise or simply going about your daily life. This is according to Dana Santis, a strength and conditioning specialist. Even though you walk every day, Dana does say you can make small adjustments to immediately improve your walking mechanics. So, keep your rib cage stacked over your pelvis. Avoid leaning over or arching your lower back. Allow your arms to swing naturally in coordination with your legs. Keep your gaze forward, your jaw relaxed, and then just breathe in through your nose and out through your mouth. I'm Dr. Sanjay Gupta, helping you live a better life.
3: 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Sliding into someone's DMs won't be quite as private anymore on Instagram. Starting today, Meta's removing the option for end-to-end encryption of direct messages. This means the company could theoretically view any messages exchanged on Instagram. Meta says not many people were opting for end-to-end encryption. ChatGPT wants to know who you trust. OpenAI is now rolling out a new feature for the AI called Trusted Content. If a conversation with ChatGPT starts to go in a concerning direction, especially when it comes to talk about self-harm, a message would go to that contact, asking them to check in on you. And the latest idea to try to power new energy-hungry data centers is to let them ride the waves. Ars Technica says hundreds of millions of dollars is going into a startup developing floating data centers. The idea? They generate power using the movement of ocean water. With Tech Trends, Brian Clark, ABC News.
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13: All right, buckle up, buckle up, buttercup. Ready to rock today here on the program. Going to make sense out of everything that's taken place out there, whether it be the Federal Reserve. We got to actually get the GDP reports. We got hedge funds blowing up left, right, all over the place. We got the Korean stock market collapsing. We got our stock market correcting. All sorts of stuff. Again, correct me if I'm wrong. I did mention a lot of this stuff on the program, did I not? Anyway, welcome to the show. And again, to remind everybody out there, your portfolio is taking hits. You're taking massive hits at this point in time. You're concerned about what is taking place. Do not be afraid to give us a call. That means you. When I mean you, everyone. We do not say, okay, sorry, you know, you only got $200,000 in assets in your portfolio. We don't talk with people like you. We help everyone out. Yeah, even the you guys out there were that, you know, said I didn't know what I was talking about in regards to tech and the market. All you know, I'm listen, okay? Let bygones be bygones. I'm here to help you. I told you things are going to get a little bit rocky and a little bit volatile, and I think that that's going to remain the case for a period of time. The thing is, people, is can your portfolio withstand it? Is your portfolio set up for, you know, with risk that's going to lead to ruin? I want to talk a little bit about Korea. The Korean stock market is down, what, 45% over the past, what, 40, 45 days? And you take a look at some of the numbers, you got almost 4% of the population in Korea that have had their accounts wiped out due to margin, levering up their portfolio. There is a Korean index based upon their entire market that is levered three times. That thing's down well over 80%. You've got over, there was some 700,000 investors completely wiped out. I hate seeing things like this. I do. But the same financial instruments of mass destruction, same exact ones. Why? What do we call it here? It wasn't ours. It was Ben Hunt's. I remember that. It's gain of function financial instruments. The same things are being utilized here in our markets as well. And we've warned you about these things. It's akin. I was actually asked about this past week, about when we started Markowski Investments and trying to rebuild accounts from the individuals that were ripped off by the boiler room operators out there, the Wolf on Wall Street types and the other ones that were out there, and how difficult it was for us because people were down 50, 60, 70%, sometimes more in their portfolio, and they wanted to make it back lickety split. And I'm trying to get across to them that you do understand what got you into this position. What got you into this terrible position? You want to continue to do the same things that you were doing that put you in this position to get you out? So you're deep in a hole right now and you want to keep digging? You don't understand, we got to make this money back. Really? It's going to take work, time, and effort, which you should have applied in the first place. But the reality of the situation is, yeah, that's water under the bridge, folks. You're going to have to move on. If we have a conversation with somebody that just got wrecked because their portfolio was levered up and they're down 50%. No. We're not going to continue to do the same things to get you back where you were. Do you understand that's what degenerate gamblers do? Is that what you are? You got to take a good, hard look at the mirror. And again, this is a difficult show for many people to listen to. This is a show just based in truth. I'm not here. My job is not here to make you feel better about the situation that you put yourself in, you put your finances in, you put your portfolio in. My job is to put you on the right track and get you out of that situation. And I'm here to tell you, you're down 50% in your portfolio because you wanted to juice up your returns by levering it up to all high hell. I'm not going to make you 100% to get your money back lickety split. It's going to, again, take work, time, and effort. I'm worried. I'm worried about the status of investors. I continue to see a ton of volatility. Last week here on the program, we told you, we talked about how profitable the big Wall Street firms are, the trading desks are. Why are they profitable? They're profitable because the average American retail investor is doing dumb stuff with their money. They count on you to do dumb things with their money, and they take it. And they're perfectly legal in doing so. I mean, I call these various different financial instruments weapons of mass destruction, investments of mass destruction, gain of function investment. Call it what you will. No one is holding a gun to your head and making you buy these things. No one's doing that. No one's coercing you to do any of this stuff. But you continue to do it. At some point in time, people, you have to start building your portfolio properly. We've told you inevitably what was going to happen to the bond market. It's interesting, and we're going to talk a little bit further about the Fed later on in the program. But when you had the market sell off on Wednesday at 3 o'clock, when, you know, Warsh was starting to speak, he said, you know what? I'm going to let the market operate like the market should operate. And I am all for that, quite frankly. Do I think, you know, we'll talk about this later again, the Fed should be doing more to tame inflation? Yeah, but you know what? I'm happy to see rates go up because it's natural. They don't belong down where they were. And I know you're going to get the collective freak out by the real estate industry, all this stuff. Oh my God, mortgage rates are going higher. Borrowing costs are going up. Maybe, just maybe, that will force people's hands to do smarter things. Oh yeah, is this going to crush we the people, the taxpayer? Sure. Sure. Our borrowing costs go up as a nation. We're getting close to $40 trillion in debt. We have to continue to borrow more money. So yeah, inflation, 65 months above the 2% target. 65 months. And I don't see it coming down anytime soon. GDP growth, 1.5%. You keep telling us, oh, this is a golden age. It's a golden age. Really? 1.5%. Again, I'm an old school Reagan Republican. Okay, what they're doing right now, this nothing to do with that at all. And let's just be honest here. You are what your record says you are. Bloody economic growth during the Obama administration was better than this. 1.5%. Yeah, you get all the various different cheerleaders from this administration going on programs claiming that we're going to have over 6% GDP growth this year. Right. Sure. Yeah. That's the ticket. It's like, yeah, it's a Tommy Flanagan character back there from Saturday Night Live. They continue to parade them on TV. Yeah, that's the ticket. We're in a golden age. And we're going to have 6% GDP growth this year. And wages are going to outpace inflation. Right. Again, you got a lot of mind-numb robots. Okay, that sounds good. Right, sure. Whatever. Listen, I don't know. And I've said, I mean, it's perfectly clear. I don't know what the markets are going to do when they open up on Monday. I really don't. Nor do I care. Wednesday, when your markets tanked post 3 o'clock, I didn't see what the markets did until it was like 5:30. Wasn't paying attention. I don't have to pay attention. You shouldn't have to pay attention. It is a bit of a wake-up call. If these massive swings in the market that we have seen with quite a bit of regularity over the past couple of years, let's be honest, we have. If this is making you nervous, if this is screwing up, you know, what your ideas for the future are, you're doing something wrong. You haven't prepared properly. It's just a reality that's out there. And I was asked about this past week as well. He's talking about, talking about all of the calamities that we at Markowski Investments have faced with our clients over the years. And, you know, I actually asked about it in terms of, you mean to tell me that your portfolios all went up during market sell-offs? No, they didn't. They shouldn't. However, coming out on the other side, if you're doing things properly, If you are dollar cost averaging, you own high quality companies, you come out the other side of storms, panics, bear markets stronger than you did going in. The old, you know, when people are freaking out and fearful, yeah, man, that's when you should be getting greedy. I think last week on the program, I gave you that. You know, stocks return to their rightful owners when things sell off and things get volatile. Why? Because, again, there is smart money and there's dumb money. Again, take a good, hard look at yourself. It's important. Which camp are you in? Which camp are you in? Oh, I know a lot of people who thought that they were smart money. Right, messages and whatnot. Yeah, you know what hedge fund I'm in right now? Yeah, you ever hear of Leopold Aschbrenner? Yeah, he's like 25 years old. He's so much smarter than you, Markowski. Yeah, $24 billion hedge fund the guy ran. Collapsed this past week. Seen this movie before. Yeah, they have to unwind the entire thing. $24 billion hedge fund had to unwind the portfolio. Guy, again, he didn't, 20, you're letting somebody 25 years old that's worked at a tech company, claims he knows all about AI, levers up entire positions, got destroyed. And again, people mock me. Oh, you're old school. Yeah. You know, I was old school. I was old school in the 1990s, too. It was old school in the 1990s. Back then, when everybody, oh, you don't know what you're talking about, Markowski. You don't know what you're talking about. Earnings don't matter anymore. Doesn't matter. It's a new paradigm. No, it's not. Gravity's gravity, my friends. Earnings are earnings. Leverage is leverage. What did I tell you? The old Charlie Munger quote from years ago. What loses people money? He said, what loses men money? Women, or he said ladies, liquor, and leverage. Wake up. Don't be another statistic, another victim. Put your portfolio on the right path. It's financial preparation. It's not gambling. You want to gamble? Go to a bloody casino. You'll get a free cocktail for crying out loud. Wake up and be responsible. You started on traders out there. What do you do for them? I'm a trader. Get a life. And I'll get back into that a little bit. But I got to take a quick break right here. 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
0: I've often joked that America's decline began when the fedora went out of fashion. Of course it wasn't the hat, it was what the hat represented. Look at random street photos from the first half of the 20th century. Factory workers, clerks, business people, most dressed with purpose. 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Immediate gratification has replaced respect and decorum. 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Comfort and casual has morphed into sloppy and unkempt. No civilization is built on that foundation. Lasting societies are built by people willing to work before they celebrate, to prepare before they perform. It even shows in the language we use. The fedora hat didn't hold America together. Character did. 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
1: Over the years, we've had we've lost clients at Markowski Investments. A lot of this happened, again, more in the 1990s, turn of the century period of time, to hot shot hedge fund managers. I remember there was this one, and again, this guy was an eccentric dude. He used to walk around with a parrot on his shoulder. I think he had a lot of movie stars. I think Leonardo DiCaprio, I think Matt Damon, a bunch of people. They used to throw these big parties in Manhattan. And the story gets out, and this whole myth starts building around these, wow, look at these gurus, these guru managers out there. And they play them up in the media. They write stories about them. Sometimes it's in Vanity Fair, for crying out loud. I'm not a guru. I'm not. Now, I make that perfectly clear here on the program. I don't have any magic sauce, magic trading algorithm, because there isn't one. It doesn't exist. And inevitably what happens when people decide, hey, wow, this guy's been talked about in all these programs, and they did a story on this guy and the returns that he's showing here. Oh, yeah. Leopold Ashbrenner, his situational awareness fund. Got to get involved, man. And it's gone. It's like that bit that they did on South Park back in the lead up to the financial crisis. And it's gone. And it's sad for us to watch. Again, I try to explain to people as best we possibly can. But again, it happens. It happens. And then, what's rule number three in our process? Markowski Investments rules of the road. Don't lose money. Don't lose money. You can't let risk lead to ruin. Portfolio drops by 50%, 100% return. That takes time. It takes time. For the life of me, I can't get my arms around the thinking. You will become wealthy. It's not a matter of if, it's a matter of when. If you do things the right way and you do the proper preparation, you do the things that we lay out here week in, week out on the program, you're going to get there. Yeah, you got to put work in. Yeah, you have to put money away. Yeah, you have to dollar cost average. You have to do all of these things. But you're going to get there. The one thing in common with everyone who loses, they're looking for a shortcut. They're looking for an easy way. They get the belief that it's actually possible. When? Who? I mean, when you talk about the greatest money manager in regards to size, whatever it may be, Buffett, Munger, Druckenmiller, all of these people, did they have any sort of magic formula, any sort of algorithm, anything like that at all? No. Got to take a break. Watchdog on WallStreet.com. 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Don't feed the bears. We're going to talk a little bit about market sell-offs and what people do when we get back. Watchdog on WallStreet.com is our site. Take advantage of all the great stuff that we have. We'll be back.
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2: A better life with Dr. Sanjay Gupta.
3: Staying active every day will go a long way towards helping you live a happy, healthy, and pain-free life. And there is perhaps no movement more fundamental than walking. It reinforces the alignment, stability, and coordinated muscle activation that supports how your body moves, whether you're doing strenuous exercise or simply going about your daily life. This is according to Dana Santis, a strength and conditioning specialist. Even though you walk every day, Dana does say you can make small adjustments to immediately improve your walking mechanics. So, keep your rib cage stacked over your pelvis. Avoid leaning over or arching your lower back. Allow your arms to swing naturally in coordination with your legs. Keep your gaze forward, your jaw relaxed, and then just breathe in through your nose and out through your mouth. I'm Dr. Sanjay Gupta, helping you live a better life.
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8: From ABC News, Tech Trends. When one screen just isn't enough, pretty soon you'll be able to get a laptop with two. Asus has opened pre-orders for the ROG Zephyrus Duo. It sports a pair of 16-inch screens. Imagine a typical laptop, but where the keyboard would be, there's another full screen. It comes with a detachable keyboard and will run you $4,600. Amazon is now letting you have a conversation about products you want to buy. It launched a feature called Hear the Highlights, which uses AI to create audio summaries of some products. Now it has introduced a feature called Join the Chat, which will allow shoppers to ask questions during the summary. And artificial intelligence has been put to work to help us all meet someone who died nearly 2,000 years ago. Archaeologists at Pompeii have used AI to reconstruct the face of an older man who was killed trying to escape the city during the eruption of Mount Vesuvius. With Tech Trends, I'm Brian Clark, ABC News.
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1: You don't have to take my word for it here on the program. You can do your homework on us and what we're about at Markowski Investments. You can go back and you can read my columns. You can go to our YouTube page, watch television appearances that I've made going all the way back to the lead up to the financial crisis, the calls that we've made there. And we suggest you do that. And one thing that's going to remain constant, okay, you're not going to hear us give any individual stock recommendations. You're not going to hear us saying that, hey, we know what's going to happen next. You should move your asset allocation to this or change that, like all the fools do on TV. We don't do that. We don't do that. It's an exercise in futility. And I pulled up a piece that I wrote in the lead up to the financial crisis. in late 2007 was entitled Don't Feed the Bears. Don't Feed the Bears. And I was kind of cracking jokes. My daughter was a couple years old at the time, and she was a fearless kid, except for some reason she was did not like bears. Didn't like bears. And at the television ones, there was like a show called Bear in the Big Blue House. She didn't like that. But anyway, neither here nor there. And in the lead up to the financial crisis, there was a lot of volatility that was taking place. Bear Stearns had a couple of big hedge funds that blew up. Again, I was on TV talking about this. Pay attention to this. This is not good. This is a bad sign. Expect more volatility. Make sure you don't have too much leverage in your portfolio. Make sure you own the highest quality in your portfolio, because things are going to get rocky. And the lead up to the financial crisis was a tremendous amount of volatility in the markets. And it just, again, the futile of trying to time things. And again, I watch the various different talking heads on TV, so-called experts, various different firms out there. It was a funny one this past week. I think it was a lead equity analyst for RBC. 2 weeks ago, she was all in on tech. 2 weeks later, she's like, no, get out of tech. Really? This is what you're telling your clients at RBC? What, you give them whiplash for crying out loud? You know the old saying, stopwatch is accurate twice a day? That's what I think of when I see these fools. And sometimes they'll bring guys, hey, this is so-and-so. He called it. He said the market was due for a sell-off in November. Hey, I bet you're feeling pretty good about that prediction right now. I can tell you what's going on and what I'm feeling in regards to the markets, but I also understand that I don't know what I don't know, and I do not predict the future in that way. And it's a true story. It's a true story of this had to be 2004, 2005. Some guy contacted us, wanted us to take over his firm. He wanted to sell. He wanted to get out. We met with the guy, and just to say, he wasn't our cup of tea by any stretch of imagination. And he was actually bragging. He was actually bragging about how he was putting together a mutual fund before the 1987 stock market crash. He had it done in all the paperwork done. He had the money in the fund the late summer, but he was waiting for all of the paperwork to get done, and it was taking a lot of time, and he couldn't invest the money. It was sitting in cash. It was sitting in cash. And then the stock market crash happened. And then you had the financial media. Oh, let's see who was right out there. They find this guy that had his entire mutual fund in 100% cash. And he went with it like he was some sort of guru. He didn't tell anybody, hey, I couldn't invest the money. Say, yeah, I'm the smartest guy out there. I knew that the stock market was going to crash in October 1987. I was 100% cash. Listen, if your portfolio relies in the slightest ways on any of this type of thinking, this mad money nonsense, illusions from broker, illusions of grandeur, hedge fund gurus out there. If I hear the word investment guru, I'm going to throw up. Don't do it. And again, there's going to be a lot of pain based upon all of the leverage that is baked into the market, all of the margin that is out there. Again, we're not Korea. We have a much bigger market, and it is a lot more liquid than Korea. But right now, you got a lot of investors that are hanging on by a thread, having to make margin calls. Then what? Yeah, then you'll get another nice market sell-off. Maybe, maybe not. Wouldn't it be nice? Wouldn't it be nice to have a portfolio where it doesn't matter? Doesn't matter. Wouldn't it be nice to get to a point in time where you see a 1,000-point sell-off, you're like, no big deal. That's what you need to do. That's how you have to set things up. Not worried about the here and now. but worried about 5, 10, 15, 20 years down the road. Have to take a break. 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

0: 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You're listening to The Watchdog on Wall Street with Chris Markowski.
1: One more thing while we're on this topic. I got to move on to affinity fraud. I got to move on to annuity fraud because the scams are, they're back. They're back again. Pay close attention. Okay. Forecasting the market is a vicious cycle. Vicious cycle. It ends up becoming an addiction. And like all addictions, it becomes a downward spiral. Chasing markets, chasing trends. It's, again, you're no different than a casino gambler. You might think that you're different, but you're not. Eventually, you're going to leave your money at the casino. Eventually, I don't care how long it takes. You might be momentarily right. You don't have to be a mathematical genius to figure out it. You keep sitting at the blackjack table. You keep pulling that slot lever, okay? Broke, busted, and disgusted. You cannot tell me otherwise. There's a great line by the late, great Jonathan Clements, who's a great personal finance writer for the Wall Street Journal years and years and years ago. 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We take the market's decline and we extrapolate it into the future. We fret feverishly over losses, even though, again, you take a look at the markets over time. Our confidence ebbs away. We grow risk averse. Again, doing the wrong things at the wrong time. The markets will always reflect the growth of the world's leading companies in the most innovative, flexible, transparent economy on the planet. I've got issues with our economy. I've got issues with what's going on, but that still remains the case. Now, stocks, because of their unpredictability, because of their volatility, they provide a higher level return than other asset classes. 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You're going to be just fine. You're going to be just fine. 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
2: A better life with Dr. Sanjay Gupta.
3: There are lots of things you can measure to get an idea of how healthy you are at any given moment. Temperature, heart rate, blood pressure, just to name a few. But how about how healthy you will be and how long you're likely to live? According to a new study out of the University at Buffalo, two simple strength tests are pretty accurate at predicting longevity in older women. One is hand grip strength, and the other is how quickly people can stand up from a seated position without using their arms. By the way, I remember interviewing former President Jimmy Carter when he was quite old and being really impressed how he just popped out of the chair without using his arms. Not a lot of older people can actually do that. But I think the message here is that maintaining strength as you age is going to help you perform everyday activities, but also help you avoid injury and stay independent. I'm Dr. Sanjay Gupta. helping you live a better life.
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20: 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When one screen just isn't enough, pretty soon you'll be able to get a laptop with two. Asus has opened pre-orders for the ROG Zephyrus Duo. It sports a pair of 16-inch screens. Imagine a typical laptop, but where the keyboard would be, there's another full screen. It comes with a detachable keyboard and will run you $4,600. Amazon is now letting you have a conversation about products you want to buy. It launched a feature called Hear the Highlights, which uses AI to create audio summaries of some products. Now it has introduced a feature called Join the Chat, which will allow shoppers to ask questions during the summary. And artificial intelligence has been put to work to help us all meet someone who died nearly 2,000 years ago. Archaeologists at Pompeii have used AI to reconstruct the face of an older man who was killed trying to escape the city during the eruption of Mount Vesuvius. With Tech Trends, I'm Brian Clark, ABC News.
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0: taking Wall Street's liars, crooks, and cheats out behind the woodshed. 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
1: Welcome back, everybody. It is The Watchdog on Wall Street show. For years and years and years, one of the tricks that investment con artists use, and from all walks, I don't care if it's the, you know, gold and silver salespeople, annuity salespeople, they're out there, here, there, and everywhere. Something we've talked about for decades is affinity fraud. Affinity fraud, and I guess kind of in a nutshell, is this. Since I'm like you, since I'm a part of your group, since I come from the same race, I may look like you, I may believe like you, we go to the same church, we go to the same synagogue, we're members of the same prayer group, you can believe in me and trust what I have to say. I wish I kept statistics on this stuff, but I don't gamble, I don't like to bet, but I was betting on this. I bet that most of the scams that we have been dealing with over the past 10 years are people that were ripped off in some sort of church group, some sort of like this affinity group. Again and again and again. And this has been one of the top investment frauds that they've been talking about, the regulators have been talking about for years and years and years. And oftentimes, and I'm going to be honest, this has a lot to do with a lot of the annuity salespeople out there. A lot of the annuity salespeople out there, and I'm sorry, they're back. They're back all over radio again. They were really, really busy back in the basically 2005, 2006. Started seeing a lot of commercials on the air, not to mention guys starting their own radio show. And at that time, they were selling these equity indexed annuities, all of these super high commission products that were out there, getting senior citizens to part with their money. Now, again, one of the problems with annuities and annuity contracts is once you sign your name on the dotted line, there's not much we can do to get you out of the situation that you got yourself in. And that's just the reality. I love the movie Groundhog Day, and there's a character in the movie Groundhog Day, Ned Ryerson. Needle Nose Ned Ryerson. Every day, Phil Connors is on his way, he's walking there to the thing, and then there's Ned Ryerson. Phil Connors, do you have life insurance? Phil goes, if you do, I bet you could use more. Who couldn't? Oh, but I got a feeling you don't have any. Am I right? Yeah. I see this all the time. I see annuities being sold improperly. I hear the commercials on air. Oh, you're going to get a guaranteed bonus in this thing. You can't take your money out. You don't have access to it. You ever ask the annuity salesperson what type of commission they're getting when they sell you that thing? Plus, they don't even have to deal with you ever again. It's set it and forget it. And they come out of the woodwork when markets get volatile. They do. Because they promise, oh, yeah, you're not going to lose anything. Yeah, what type of return are you going to get? What type of return? Can you actually have access to your money? You ever ask, how is this possible? How are you promising me all of these things? How does that work in the real world? It doesn't. It doesn't. And the interesting thing is that once you ask the credentials of these insurance salespeople, these annuity salespeople, once you ask the credentials, how long have you been in the business? Do you actually even know how these things operate? Do you have any sort of financial planning license? You have a license from the Securities and Exchange Commission? No, I didn't think so. I had none of those things. They're there to sell you a product. They're there to sell you a product. And I'm going to be fair. I'm try to be. I mean, fair. Again, there's no excuse for being ignorant in today's day and age. Many of them don't know. Many of them don't know. I can't tell you how many conversations I've had with these guys that are doing this, and I had to break down. I said, you know what you're doing for a living is a bit of a scam. You're ripping people off here. You're promising things that are ridiculous. And they get, firstly, obviously, they get upset and they get angry, and I have to break it down to them. Some don't listen. Some do. You have to be very careful with these things. Again, certain annuities are fine. They're fine. And they can be useful in certain people's financial preparation, things that they need to do. It's not for everyone. The overwhelming majority of these things, I'm sorry, are sold improperly. Sold improperly. Overwhelming majority of these things have ridiculous commissions that are packed in that you don't even see. Again, okay, avoid Ned Ryerson. Be very, very careful. Oh, is that nice young man that came up to me from my prayer group and now he wants to sell me an insurance project. First, again, red flag, siren goes off as soon as you start hearing anything like this. Not the time or place, quite frankly. And do your homework, people. Now, most senior citizens, they're being victimized by this all the time. You have a phone, okay?

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6: Well-known author, investment banker, consumer advocate, analyst, trader. 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
7: You want answers?
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9: All right, we got ourselves a Fed meeting and Kevin Warsh and the talking heads. They don't know what to make of this and we're not getting enough guidance. So what are we going to do?
10: Yeah, I want to go back in time a little bit. In my humble opinion, the greatest Fed chair, Paul Volcker, yeah, inflation is completely out of control. I have to end this. I don't care if I'm going to cause a recession. I don't give a darn. I'm going to jack interest rates up 20%. I don't care. I'm doing it. This has got to be dealt with. And he did. Again, imagine being the Ronald Reagan at that time, just taking over for Jimmy Carter, and you're coming in office and get a recession right away. Fed chairman jacks up interest rates almost 20%. Wow. Look what happened the rest of that decade. Look what happened. Well, Paul Volcker and, let's be honest, Alan Greenspan as well. They didn't give a lot of guidance. They didn't come out and tell, oh, well, we think this about this, and maybe we should do this, and if this happened. No, they didn't do any of that. Again, you go back to the Greenspan days, and that was, when CNBC was in its infancy. They used to do this thing, it used to be called the Greenspan briefcase indicator, and it was a joke. How thick is his briefcase? What does that tell us about what he's going to do with interest rates? A lot of people are having a collective freakout with the 30-year. It hasn't been this high in 20 years, the interest rate on it. Well, ever think about this for a second. During the 1990s, and this is, during an economic boom, dot-com, run-up, tech sector, all sorts of things happening in Clinton's second term. Do you know what the 30-year was at that point in time? It was over 6%. 6%. It was over 6%. You want to also know that our national debt was a hell of a lot lighter than it is now. I laugh all the time about, you know, the rate on our 30-year and the rate on our 10-year. And, you know, again, based upon what real inflation is, it doesn't make really any sense to me. Doesn't jibe in my mind. I'm not getting a high enough level of return. And, well, if you're going to let the markets, you know, dictate what's going to, I'm all for that. I would have the free market set interest rates any day of the week over, I don't know, how many economists they have working at the Fed. I don't know, 400, 1,000. I don't know. Rather having those eggheads try to figure it out. They've been perpetually wrong. It's funny. You got a lot of Wall Street firms out there upset. They're not giving enough guidance. They're not doing enough this. Any more information? For what? What do you need more information for? Watch, you can basically, you know, take it, put it into your reports, make your job a little bit easier, and then get people to trade off those reports. It's nonsensical, people. The Fed really can't, the Fed can't go back. They can't go back in time. Can't go back in time and stop Donald Trump in his first term from shutting down the economy during COVID and letting Fauci dictate what was going to go on and printing all of this money that we dropped over the country. They can't go back in time to when Biden did the same exact thing. Again, equal opportunity basher here on the program. Can't do that. They can deal with their balance sheet, which they have to do little by little, and hopefully they'll do so. But the market is going to dictate these rates. People say, well, you know what? He should have put his foot down. He should have came out and he should have raised rates right away. Maybe. And I'm going to be honest with you. If he did, it wouldn't have bothered me. So, the market would have sold off by 3,000 points. Well, you know what? Then it would have been a great buying opportunity, quite frankly, because it just doesn't make any sense. But the markets are going to let the markets decide. To imagine being in his position right now. You've got both sides of Congress unwilling to deal with out of control spending. Both sides wanting to spend more and more and more. You got the Republican Party wants to spend $1.5 trillion on our military, fighting a war. Now, you take a look at GDP growth. Not good. No bueno. Not a good position to be in. But I don't fret. I don't fret over interest rate. The interest rates go up. There's still going to be good investments out there. Are certain areas going to get hit because the cost of money goes up? Absolutely. Absolutely. Will that lead to, I guess, the cream rising to the top much quicker in the tech sector? Yeah. Yeah, it will. I don't know what to, you know, to tell you guys, but when interest rates go up, the cost of money goes up. You got people freaking out right now about mortgage rates. Oh my God, what's this going to do to real estate? Come on, man. I bought my first house and my mortgage rate was well over 7%, for crying out loud. Mortgage rates are not the problem. That's not the issue when it comes to the cost of homes by any stretch. We have to get away from, as a society, looking to some wizard of smart somewhere in Washington, D.C., dictate or fix a problem. The markets will decide. And sometimes, guess what, people? The markets will dole out pain, and that's okay. What has happened to us here is we don't deal with it. Oh, I need a bailout. Oh, I need to be taken care of. That's, you want an epidemic in our society? That's an epidemic. That is a virus on capitalism here in this country. Failure is a part of it. For years here on the program, I said, I want my kids to grow up in a world where they have the ability to succeed. Succeed beyond our wildest dreams. And also, you have to have the... It is the flip side, okay? It's a part of it. You cannot have one without the other. And didn't you notice, people? Didn't you notice that the more the government has got involved in the free market in our lives? Now, I'm going to be honest, okay? This happened. You want to go all the way back. You go back to the Bush administration. W. Had 9/11. Oh, we got all sorts of government overreach, Patriot Act, all sorts of stuff. Government pushing certain areas of the economy, bailouts for walls. I mean, one thing after another, never dealing with the people that actually committed the crimes on Wall Street, letting them get out of jail free cards after the dot-com collapse and what happened there. We can go on and on and on. The more that the government has got involved in the free market, ever notice what has happened to GDP growth since then? Remember the type of GDP growth that we had back during the Reagan years, Clinton years? He didn't even throw, George H.W. Bush had a recession when he came in. But you go through that period of time. Go back and take a look. Now we're like happy to be like C-minus C students. Yay! We have 1.5% growth. We gotta think that that's great. That's awesome. And we're told that and we believe it. And I'm here to tell you no. No. Let stuff fail. Let stuff go out of business. Stop keeping zombie companies afloat. Stop trying to prop up markets. People make bad decisions. Well, you know what? You got to pay for that. On a quote Gecko again, you either get it right or you get eliminated. That's what our country needs. And I hope we'll see what Kevin Warsh does. Hopefully he leads us down that path. But again, there's political animals, the Fed. Politicians start calling up, start making threats, start doing various different things. I don't know. I don't know. What we can do is we can be hopeful. I want to talk a little bit about the financial networks and the financial news as of late. It's been brutal. It really has. You know what I thought of is I liked it for the first couple of seasons. I watched it was Ted Lasso. And I remember he had this line. He was telling one of his players, you got to have a memory of a goldfish, something like that. He said, goldfish only have a memory of 10 seconds and they forget. And that's true. That's true when it comes to sports. You make a mistake, you got to forget it. You can't have it live there in your mind. You're not going to be able to perform, right? But in the world of financial journalism, right, you have a financial news network and you bring people on a regular basis. I don't think it's very good for your viewers. If you have a goldfish memory and you allow them to come on again and again and again and give recommendations and be wrong. And you don't call them out on it for crying out loud. I mean, at this point in time, I don't know how much money Kathy Wood has lost investors. I don't know. Some say it's well over $10 billion. I don't know what the exact number is. But she's on all the time. And they paint these people as gurus. I mentioned earlier on the program, lead U.S. equity analyst, XYZ firm. Oh, go heavy tech 2 weeks ago. 2 weeks later, oh, no. Everybody needs to de-risk. Get out. What? What just happened? You got people right now actually putting together sites out there. The CNBC host and panelists said what? Again, I've explained this before, is that you need to understand that those programs, for the most part, not in their entirety, but for the most part, it's entertainment programming is what it is. And again, I'm going to, you know, next week we're going to do a lot on traders. I know I talked a little bit about it in the first hour of the program and what they do to themselves. And it's geared towards them. It's geared towards the gambling aspect, which is an absolute disaster. You know, and we'll get into issues, when it comes to the America's education system when it comes to money. I actually had several conversations about this past week. And I think it kind of maybe should bring this up again because this is something that's big. And I almost believe it's by design. I use that phrase here all the time. It's not mine. As the economist Donald Luskin came up with it in the 1990s. The conspiracy to keep people poor and stupid. When you don't know, when people do not know how money works, how it operates, they don't understand compounding, all of these things, listen, you will. It's not a matter of if, you will be taken advantage of. So you know what? We're going to talk about that when we get back. Watchdog on WallStreet.com. 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Stand in the place where you were.
11: 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The Constitution is clear. The federal government has limited, specifically enumerated powers. Decisions involving education, family, morality, health, and community standards are left to the states and to the people. Yet Washington repeatedly exceeds its authority, imposing one answer on everyone, and then acts surprised by the bitter division it causes. The founders sought unity by limiting federal power. Politicians traded that restraint for control, and we're all paying the price. Ignore federalism, and local choice disappears. Peaceful disagreement becomes impossible, and the losing side has nowhere to go. America doesn't need Washington to settle every social dispute. It needs Washington to obey the Constitution. 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
1: Turn the break. During the break, I'm getting more information in regards to this situational awareness hedge fund that blew up. $24 billion hedge fund wiping people out. Had to unwind the entire thing. Four times leveraged into the positions that he had. Four times. I don't know. I can't get my arms around this. It's an anomaly to me. Listen, I get it. I'm a personal responsibility guy. I'm a personal responsibility guy. And, you know, you make mistakes, you make stupid investments, you should pay the price. But some of the things that they're doing and putting together, I don't believe you should be taking advantage of other people's naivete, if you want to put it that way. And that's what Wall Street does. And I don't understand how the regulators allow for these various different ETFs, these levered up ETFs. I mean, I can go back to even, you know, when they brought public a lot of crappy companies in the 1990s. But if you are involved in a bridge loan or private placement, even an IPO and those things in the infancy, they had to tell you, say, hey, you need to be a sophisticated investor. And certain things came along with that. I spoke to a kid in high school who was asking me about my, I love speaking to kids. I get phone calls, requests from parents. You speak to my kid, wants to do fine, you know, and I'm like, okay, yeah, no problem. You know, have him come over, go to lunch, whatever it may be. I love doing that. And this kid was talking about how he was trading options in his Robinhood account. And I'm like, you did what? You doing what? And I was all excited because he made 70 bucks on a trade. And I said to myself, how much time did you put into this? How much time did you waste? You'd make more money if you went and you worked at McDonald's. And you actually did something productive. Stop trading. Start earning money. Then you take that money and you put it to work. Passive income. You get people trying to get wealthy. They got a little, put a few bucks together, put it into account, and it doesn't work that way. And listen, America's educational system does an awful job of teaching essential financial skills. Talking about, remember back in the day, I remember back in middle school, they used to make us take home ec. That was like one of the electives for one of the quarters. And it was fun when we had to like make cookies and eat them. The sewing part, I wasn't a fan of. Home, think about that word. Home economics. Maybe they should teach how, I don't know, bank accounts work, mortgages work, compounding interest work, what credit cards can do to you. They don't do any of that stuff. The absence of financial literacy leaves people vulnerable. I was actually talking about this past week with an individual as well. I said, you know, what happens when you first get to college? First get to college, they get the student union there. They got little tables set up. You know, little banks. Banks and credit card companies looking to get kids on a credit card. Oh, yeah, sign up for a credit card. We'll give you a, you know, Florida State t-shirt. Yay! Getting you hooked. I've seen it all. People want one scheme, one scam after another. Bernie Madoff's Ponzi fraud. Countless private equity cons, hedge fund blowups. Con artists exploit two emotions, greed and fear. And I've said it again and again and again. When people hear the word greed, they automatically assume, oh, they want to go out and buy themselves all sorts of material things. No. Greed can be a sincere desire to provide for your kids, for your grandkids, to give to your church, to leave some sort of legacy. The scam artists identify these motivations and they tailor their pitch accordingly. Again, people, you have to be personally responsible. True financial freedom comes when you take ownership. More on this when we get back. I know I'm going to be cleaning up messes this entire week with this hedge fund blow up. 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We'll be back.
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4: How often do you stop to wonder whether you should share something that's revealing, maybe even embarrassing, with a partner, a friend, or even your boss? In her new book called Revealing, The Underrated Power of Oversharing, behavioral scientist Leslie John says doing just that can help you deepen relationships that are vital to your life. We need people to trust us in order to get things like love, friendship, and career success. That's what she told us. When you make yourself vulnerable by revealing something sensitive, it does make other people trust you. In turn, when you ask someone to reveal something about themselves, showing that interest will generally lead someone to like you more. Why? Because people like to be asked about themselves, she says. It also signals that they are discriminating and choosy, but in a good way. I'm Dr. Sanjay Gupta, helping you live a better life.
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12: 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Google I.O. kicked off with a keynote address this week, chock full of announcements about the company's upcoming software launches. Google's Gemini artificial intelligence technology was the central theme, with the company launching a new AI video generator called Omni and a new AI assistant called Spark. There's also Daily Brief, a new feature coming to the Gemini app. Google's Nick Burns explains.
13: It gathers all the urgent updates from like your Gmail, your calendar, and compiles any like relevant follow-up details into like a very simple, skimmable daily briefing.
12: The company also showed off some new smart glasses developed in partnership with Samsung, similar to Meta's lineup of smart glasses. The new specs from Google integrate speakers and cameras into the glasses' frames. The company says Gemini can chime in through those speakers and give you navigation directions or tell you about a notification you just received. They're set to launch later this year. With Tech Trends, I'm Mike Dubusky, ABC News.
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0: the only man who is taking on the Wall Street establishment. 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
1: Welcome back. Welcome back, everybody. It is The Watchdog on Wall Street. Show again, always honored to have you tuned into the big show, the big program here. And going along talking about financial self-defense. That's what I kind of do. It's kind of like you're at Markowski Dojo right now. Fear does not exist in this dojo, does it? No. What we try to get rid of here, again, stupidity does not exist in this dojo. Personal responsibility does exist in this dojo. Building wealth over time exists in this dojo. You want financial self-defense? That's what we do here. Trying to protect you, keep you from doing stupid stuff. There is predator after predator after predator. Yeah, again, it's, this gets me irate, and I, for other reasons, quite frankly. There's a lot that I'm dealing with right now with all these things that are blowing up and whatnot. People, we're looking at a situation right now where they're saying that $8 billion was lost to financial fraud this past year. That's the story. I said record year, record amount of financial fraud losses. That number is wrong. It's very conservative. We're at the front lines with this, with people all the time that have been ripped off and scammed. And I'm here to tell you the overwhelming majority of them don't even want to go to arbitration or press charges because they don't even want to be bothered. They don't want to deal with it anymore. To them, it's not worth their while. They know it's going to take an enormous amount of time, and then they got to hire a lawyer, and they got to do all of these various different things. They don't want to be bothered. So that number is minuscule compared to what it actually is. Now, I see this story this past week. A FINRA arbitration panel has ordered troubled. You call them troubled. Troubled. I would replace the word troubled. Yeah, probably evil. New York broker dealer Spartan Capital and two of its former reps to pay almost $2 million to a client who accused the reps of churning and excessive trading in his accounts. And you go through this and you take a look. You take a look at Spartan here. Here's part of the story. Spartan has a troubled regulatory history, including two FINRA complaints against the company's executive and one-time chief executive. They probably had to leave, forced out. And it goes on and on and on about all the crooked stuff that has been taking place at this firm. And I say to myself, why are they still in business? How is this okay? How is this okay? Now, I get it. I get it. They have, you can go to the SEC's website, you can go to BrokerCheck, and you can take a look at the history of your advisors. You know, they do this with restaurants in New York. It is a restaurant because they have, and again, I think they do it here in Florida. I don't know if they have to actually show it in the window. They actually give you a letter grade to see how clean the establishment is and how well you're taking care of this stuff. These guys, the amount of crap that they've been pulling on their clients, I don't understand how they're still in business. And I'm going to be honest with you people, okay? Why didn't you open up an account with them? It's hard for me after people have lost money. Lost significant money. What am I doing? I can't get upset. You didn't check? You didn't Google your advisor to see who they are, what they're about, what their family is about, what their belief system is? Because you can find all of this stuff. This is not the 1990s. You're empowered now. I, for the life of me, I want to pull my hair out. I don't even know how this stuff occurs in today's day and age. Do a search. I'm trying to figure out who these guys are targeting. I think they got a list of people out there that don't have smartphones. that they're looking to target? You type into your computer, the Spartan Capital, take a look at their regulatory history. And you'd say to yourself, no, I'm not kidding. It's kind of like you, if you looked it up and you would have compared it to a restaurant, it'd be a restaurant that says, yeah, everybody has gotten food poisoning here. Oh, yeah, sign me up. I'm going to go eat there. Personal responsibility is a core belief of ours here. And I'm lecturing a lot today. 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
1: I know, I've mentioned this quite a few times, but I'm going to do it again. I guess maybe why I start yelling and screaming, I get angry here on the program is, I do. I've been repeating myself for 26 years on the show, pretty much. Repeating myself again and again and again, and I continue to see the same scams again and again and again. Sisyphus, push the rock, top of the hill, rolls right back down on top of me. And again, I'm also well aware. I'm well aware that human beings and how they're wired, and they're not wired to be very good investors. There's tons of studies on that. There is no shortcut to building wealth. Every meaningful achievement requires work, time, and effort. I get aggravated. I do when people, stock market's a casino. You got a lot of the annuity salespeople. Are you going to avoid the market casino out there? You're going to buy yourself annuities. Right. Right. What, $100,000? $100,000 in the S&P 500. You know, you go back to, mid-1970s. What's that worth today? $16-17 million without adding a single dollar over that period of time. It's like clockwork. Whenever I'm sitting down and I'm talking with young kids, high school kids that are, I want to go to finance. So I can go do study in college. And I sit down with them and they all have their Robin Hood apps and they think that they're gurus and they're doing this stuff. And I sit down with them and I can pull up on my computer a compounding calculator. And I show them what compounding does. And I explain to them how they are wasting their time. Because I'll ask them, I said, what are you guys doing for work this summer? Well, not much here. And I'm like, I give them that side eye. And I'm like, I'm not your mom. Okay? I'm not your mom. I'm not here to kiss your buttocks. But you got to go out and get yourself a job. Any job at all, okay? Any business out there, and you learn from that business owner, and you treat that business that you're working at like it's your own, and you learn from that, and you earn money, and you invest money. You don't sit there and take your lousy, tiny little Robinhood account and try to trade your way to riches, because you're not going to make it. You're going to lose. Financial self-defense here in the Watchdog on Wall Street dojo. I kind of like that. Never thought about it that way. You got the Watchdog on Wall Street dojo. Financial self-defense. It starts with education and vigilance. You secure your home with locks, alarms, guard dog. Hey, I live in Florida. We got guns. You got to safeguard your financial life with knowledge. Learn how investments work. Understand the risks. Resist the pitches that are too good to be true. This is what we try to do. WatchdogOnWallStreet.com. We'll be back.
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4: If I were to ask you what makes for a good night's sleep, you'd probably say a dark, quiet room, not too many things on your mind. 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Temperature may be one of the most underappreciated factors in sleep. That's according to the Senior Vice President of Research and Scientific Affairs at the National Sleep Foundation. We often hear about lights and screens and stress, but even modest changes in temperature and airflow can influence both how quickly you fall asleep and how deeply you stay asleep. most experts will recommend a room temperature of 60 to 67 degrees Fahrenheit. 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Play around a bit and see what improves your sleep. 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I'm Dr. Sanjay Gupta, helping you live a better life.
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10: From ABC News Tech Trends, the AI that went rogue at OpenAI went even further than first thought. Last week, the company revealed that an AI model that was supposed to be confined to an internal testing area broke out and hacked another company called Hugging Face. Now OpenAI says the model found credentials for at least four other online services and logged onto those. One of those was used as a launching pad for further attacks. WhatsApp is rolling out some new features, including one that doesn't require the app at all. Users can now make and take calls directly through the web browser version of WhatsApp. And you can also now transfer calls from one device to another without having to hang up. And Google's AI is getting more musical. The latest generation of Google's music creation AI, called Lyria, is now out. It's part of Google's Flow Music and promises better lyrics, higher quality vocals, and the ability to create more complex melodies. With Tech Trends, Dave Packer, ABC News.

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1: Welcome back, kiddos. Welcome back. It is The Watchdog on Wall Street show. Always honored to have you tuned into the program. I need to talk a little bit about the, I want to call it the commodification of the news. I did touch on this last week to some degree, and why certain stories are covered and why other stories are not. I actually pulled up, I cited a column that I wrote. Actually, I wrote it back in May of 2005. And this point in time, this is before, obviously, the financial crisis, Wall Street was spending a ton of money on advertising. You got to remember, there was a lot of bad taste in many people's mouths after the dot-com collapse and WorldCom and Enron, even though the media really didn't cover it much. Wall Street was running a lot of soft and cuddly campaigns about how much they care for their clients. And again, you know, I know who these people are, and they all made me want to throw up in my mouth. And I remember one campaign. I wrote about it here in the column. It was Morgan Stanley. Morgan Stanley. This is the same Morgan Stanley that bought Dean Witter. Bought Dean Witter in the 1990s during the run-up in the dot-com companies. And crushed it. Basically took out all of their wealthy investors out of the IPOs and just flipped those stocks when they were overvalued to their Dean Witter clients. Lost them a fortune, but who cares? They weren't big wigs anyway. The company's name was Morgan Stanley Dean Witter until it wasn't Dean Witter anymore, and it was back to Morgan Stanley. Again, Morgan Stanley, white shoe firm. They don't like dealing with those blue-collar peasant types out there. Sorry, if you work for Morgan Stanley, you know I'm not lying. You know it's true. Okay? So stop. All right? Don't get offended if I'm saying something that's true. Do me a favor. So they had this at your side campaign. And basically you got this really friendly guy at a microphone at a wedding. And he's giving a speech about the bride. And then all of a sudden, well, I've seen enough, and why don't you, I'm just a financial advisor, why don't you hear from their dad? Right, sure. Anyway, that year, and I can't even tell you what it is now, it was almost $2 billion in advertising was spent by the big brokerage firms, the big banks. And what was interesting is there was never any call to action in their advertisements. It was just an ad. Just an ad. Morgan Stanley. It wasn't about, you know, go here, we're doing this, whatever it may be, Merrill Lynch, whatever it may be. And as it turned, you know, what I figured out, I learned back then, is they're basically buying good press, is what they're doing. They're buying themselves good press. You're spending that money, you're spending billions of dollars in advertising. You know, these networks, they want that money. They want that money. Interesting is that, first time this happened late 1990s. I was invited to go on ABC. And they were going to fly me, this is again before I did any big programs whatsoever, wanted to fly me to New York to talk about my column, Understanding Enron, and the fact that we called Enron and how did I know all this stuff. And I'm doing the pre-interview. Again, I'm excited. It's, you know, Markowski Investments is in their infancy. It's going to be great for our firm. We're going to get, you know, exposure. During the pre-interview, I explained how the big brokerage house, in term Merrill Lynch, and some of the offshore things that they were doing and were part of the problem. And it was against the narrative that they were putting out at that point in time. And sure enough, they already booked my flight. They called and it canceled. Called and it canceled on me. And again, I didn't really recognize that time until many years later. The reason being is they couldn't have me going off on one of their major advertisers. So I got a hold of a contract back in May of 2005 between Morgan Stanley and, well, this is their standard contract with anybody that they ran their advertisements on. In the event that objectionable editorial coverage is planned, Morgan Stanley's ad agency must be notified as a last-minute change may be necessary. If an issue arises after hours or a call cannot be made, immediately cancel all Morgan Stanley ads for a minimum of 48 hours. Basically saying, hey, you're gonna cover a story on us ripping somebody off on your news program. Oh yeah, you're not getting any of our ad dollars. That's what that translates into. The spokeswoman for Morgan Stanley at the time was Andrea Slattery. And no. That clause in the contract is not meant to control the news or otherwise influence editorial decisions. Sure it isn't. Right. Okay. And again, great scene, you know, one of the great television programs, in my opinion, of all time, Mad Men, brilliantly done. I think it was the last season. Last season of Mad Men, there was an ad executive that was bragging that he could get the New York Times to print Mein Kampf and put it on its front pages because of the amount of advertising dollars that he drove to the New York Times. Yes, it's the commodification of the news. Yeah. You may not be able to necessarily buy

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2: ABC News, I'm Brian Clark. Hot, windy conditions are fueling fast-moving wildfires in eastern Washington, says ABC's Alex Stone.
3: Spokane seeing massive plumes of smoke billowing over mountains and neighborhoods. Thick gray clouds covering the skies, threatening at least 5,000 structures, scorching entire homes in its path, and leaving over 25,000 customers in the state without power this morning. Officials say there are at least five complex fires burning.
2: Deadly shooting at an In-N-Out Burger in southern Idaho left several people dead Saturday. Authorities say it happened in Twins Falls. They have not said how many people were killed, but confirmed the shooters among the dead. President Trump said Saturday he's holding off on new strikes against Iran, saying that allies in the Middle East have reached parameters of a deal that would end the five-month-old war. And actor Vincent Pastore, best known for his role on TV's The Sopranos, died in New York City. He was 80. This is ABC News. Prosecutors say that a National Guard officer carried out a second marriage in secret to a woman he met while posted in Mongolia and that he used forged documents to do it.
4: A member of the Washington, D.C. National Guard pleaded guilty to stealing $54,000 and committing immigration fraud after he created a fake divorce decree for his Mongolian mistress, according to federal prosecutors. Colin Welch was deployed to Mongolia in 2019 when he met a woman that he began a romantic relationship with while he was still married, according to the Justice Department. He forged a marriage certificate and used government funds to facilitate the affair with someone who isn't a citizen, according to the Justice Department. Luke Barr, ABC News, Washington.
2: Canada's second largest airline, WestJet, has had to cancel over 300 flights because its flight attendants are on strike. It's part of a dispute over pay. A key issue is how the flight attendants should be paid for duties performed while still on the ground. WestJet is Canada's second largest airline. I'm Brian Clark, ABC News.
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1: Good morning, and welcome to our broadcast of Sunday Mass from St. Raphael the Archangel Catholic Church in Oshkosh. Our music this morning will be sung by Frankie, and our celebrant this morning is Father Tom. May you be reminded of God's great love for you as we begin our Eucharistic celebration.

In the name of the Father, and of the Son, and of the Holy Spirit. Amen. The grace of our Lord Jesus Christ, and the love of God, and the communion of the Holy Spirit be with you all. Amen. As we gather this morning, we will hear in our scripture readings how God does take care of all that we need. God knows our needs and responds. Let's pray that we may open our hearts to receive those gifts, that grace that he desires to give us. And so, my brothers and sisters, let us acknowledge our sins and so prepare ourselves to celebrate the sacred mysteries. I confess to Almighty God and to you, my brothers and sisters, that I have greatly sinned in my thoughts and in my words, in what I have done, and in what I have failed to do. Through my most grievous fault. Therefore, I ask Blessed Mary, Ever Virgin, all the angels and saints, and you, my brothers and sisters, to pray for me to the Lord our God. May Almighty God have mercy on us, forgive us our sins, and bring us to everlasting life. Amen. Lord, have mercy. Christ, have mercy. Lord, have mercy.

Draw near to your servants, O Lord, and answer their prayers with unceasing kindness, that for those who glory in you as their creator and guide, you may restore what you have created and keep safe what you have restored. Through our Lord Jesus Christ, your Son, who lives and reigns with you in the unity of the Holy Spirit, God forever and ever. Amen.

A reading from the book of the prophet Isaiah. Thus says the Lord, all who are thirsty, come to the water. You who have no money, come receive grain and eat. Come without paying and without cost. Drink wine and milk. Why spend your money for what is not bread, your wages for what fails to satisfy? Heed me, and you shall eat well. You shall delight in rich fare. Come to me heedfully. Listen, that you may have life. I will renew with you the everlasting covenant, the benefits assured to David. The word of the Lord.

A reading from the book of St. Paul to the Romans. Brothers and sisters, what will separate us from the love of Christ? Will anguish or distress or persecution or famine or nakedness or peril or the sword? No. In all these things, we conquer overwhelmingly through him who loved us. For I am convinced that neither death, nor life, nor angels, nor principalities, nor present things, nor future things, nor powers, nor height, nor depth, nor any other creature will be able to separate us from the love of God in Christ Jesus, our Lord. The word of the Lord. Amen.

0: The Lord be with you.
1: And with your spirit.
0: A reading from the Holy Gospel according to Matthew. When Jesus heard of the death of John the Baptist, he withdrew in a boat to a deserted place by himself. The crowds heard of this and followed him on foot from their towns. When he disembarked and saw the vast crowd, his heart was moved with pity for them, and he cured their sick. When it was evening, the disciples approached him and said, "This is a deserted place, and it is already late. Dismiss the crowds so that they can go to the villages and buy food for themselves." Jesus said to them, "There is no need for them to go away. Give them some food yourselves." But they said to him, "Five loaves and two fish are all that we have here." Then he said, "Bring them here to me." And he ordered the crowds to sit down on the grass. Taking the five loaves and the two fish, and looking up to heaven, he said the blessing, broke the loaves, and gave them to the disciples, who in turn gave them to the crowds. They all ate and were satisfied, and they picked up the fragments left over, 12 wicker baskets full. Those who ate were about 5,000 men, not counting women and children. The Gospel of the Lord.

Thank you to everyone for your prayers and contributions, ways of helping those affected by the tornado on Monday. As I said, as Mass started, we will take a second collection after communion today to help with those efforts. On Monday, I was with my parents who live in Fox Crossing. They are safe, and there was no damage to their house except for a bunch of large tree branches down and lost power for a day or so. Nothing like what was experienced in the city of Menasha, where there was so much destruction. But it was scary. My parents and I were at a diner a few blocks from where it started. I'd never seen a wind like that. Then driving back to my parents' house, we kept needing to take different streets to find roads that were not blocked by tree branches down and power lines. Eventually, we had to get out of the car because there wasn't a way to get home. So we got out of the car and moved some of the smaller big limbs so we could get through and get back home. Again, they are fine, unlike so many others. But as we gather today, let's continue to pray for all those who were affected. The last time a tornado went through the area was April of 1984. And that tornado was near the Appleton Airport, where my dad's family is from. So my grandparents' barn came down in that tornado, and the farmhouse next to it was taken off its foundation. My dad's response 42 years ago in that tornado was to coordinate the cleanup efforts in that area. So he brought our old camper out to the airport, and that became the volunteer point for the cleanup efforts in that area. And that experience would later lead my dad to become one of the main volunteer coordinators to get a community emergency response team going for Outagamie County. And for a long time, Dad would recruit people to help and then get them trained and get them engaged to respond to different kinds of emergencies, often fires. As my parents are in their mid-80s now, my mom doesn't allow my dad to do that anymore, although he would still love to do it. My mom, for her part, is a great prayer warrior. Whenever there is a need, her first response is to stop and to pray, and then she keeps on praying for weeks and months for whatever that intention is. My parents are a great complement to each other in terms of prayer and service. And together, they're a great example to me. Both prayer and service are so very central to our faith. We certainly see in our scripture readings that reality today. Jesus had just learned of the death of his cousin, John the Baptist, and his response was to go immediately off by himself to pray. As he was praying, people started coming to him, and he saw their needs, and his heart was moved with pity. He responded by healing those who were sick and feeding those who were hungry. There are multiple times when we see that pattern in the Gospels. Jesus goes off by himself to pray and then returns to be with people and to help them. Often after a long day of preaching and healing, he would then go off by himself to pray. That pattern is the pattern of Christian life. We spend time with God in prayer. Our prayer makes us more aware of the needs of others, and the Holy Spirit prompts us to serve and heal.
Sometimes it's hard to get a good balance between prayer and service. Both are very much a part of the life of Christ, and both are meant to be a part of our lives as well. Like my parents, we may be stronger in one area or the other. That is okay. Together, as the body of Christ, though, we continue to follow his example. We remain rooted in our relationship with him, and out of his love for us, we love and serve those in need. The Eucharist is where we draw strength from him. Christ gives himself to us, and then he calls us to offer ourselves in love and sacrifice. May the challenges that we face only deepen that conviction that nothing, nothing can separate us from the love of God in Christ Jesus, our Lord. Amen.

0: I believe in one God, the Father, the Almighty, maker of heaven and earth, of all things visible and invisible. I believe in one Lord Jesus Christ, the only begotten Son of God, born of the Father before all ages, God from God, light from light, true God from true God, begotten, not made, consubstantial with the Father. Through him all things were made. For us men and for our salvation, he came down from heaven, and by the Holy Spirit was incarnate of the Virgin Mary and became man. For our sake, he was crucified under Pontius Pilate. He suffered death and was buried, and rose again on the third day in accordance with the Scriptures. He ascended into heaven and is seated at the right hand of the Father. He will come again in glory to judge the living and the dead, and his kingdom will have no end. I believe in the Holy Spirit, the Lord, the giver of life, who proceeds from the Father and the Son, who with the Father and the Son is adorned and glorified, who has spoken through the prophets. I believe in one holy Catholic and Apostolic Church. I confess one baptism for the forgiveness of sins, and I look forward to the resurrection of the dead and life the world to come. Amen.
1: The Lord cares for our needs. We bring to him these prayers.
2: For the Church, may we follow Pope Leo's call to be a people of peace by rejecting conflict and by recognizing each person's dignity. We pray to the Lord.
3: Lord, hear our prayer.
2: For all missionaries who spread God's message through the world, and for Sister Amy, who leads our sister parish in Jackson, Kentucky, we pray to the Lord.
3: Lord, hear our prayer.
2: For our leaders, volunteers, and students who will be participating in Vacation Bible School this week, may they grow in their love of God and each other. We pray to the Lord.
3: Lord, hear our prayer.
2: For all who experienced damage or were impacted by the tornado and storms this past week, may they find the resources they need to assist them through this difficult time. We pray to the Lord.
3: Lord, hear our prayer.
2: For Samuel Jansen and Claire Vandenhuten, who were sacramentally united in holy matrimony. For Phil and Lois Florek, who are celebrating their 60th wedding anniversary. And for Mark Lee, who entered the Catholic Church. We pray to the Lord.
3: Lord, hear our prayer.
2: For every need that is in our hearts, for our deepest yearnings, spoken and unspoken. For all prayers written in our parish book of intentions, and for all in need of healing, we pray to the Lord.
3: Lord, hear our prayer.
2: For Thomas Egan, Nancy Ogombe, and all who have died, and for the people of the parish for whom this Mass is being offered, we pray to the Lord.
3: Lord, hear our prayer.
1: Come, Holy Spirit, fill the hearts of your faithful and kindle in them the fire of your love. Send forth your Spirit, and they shall be created, and you shall renew the face of the earth. O God, who have taught the hearts of the faithful by the light of the Holy Spirit, grant that in the same Spirit we may be truly wise and ever rejoice in his consolation. Through Christ our Lord. Amen. Our Lady of Champion,
4: pray for us.
1: Saint Francis Xavier,
4: pray for us.
1: Saint Therese of Lisieux,
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0: Pray, brothers and sisters, that my sacrifice and yours may be acceptable to God, the Almighty Father. Graciously sanctify these gifts, O Lord, we pray, and accepting the oblation of the spiritual sacrifice, make of us an eternal offering to you, through Christ our Lord. Amen. The Lord be with you.
1: And with your spirit.
0: Lift up your hearts.
1: Lift them up to the Lord.
0: Let us give thanks to the Lord our God.
1: It is
0: truly right and just, our duty and our salvation, always and everywhere to give you thanks, Lord, Holy Father, Almighty and Eternal God. For in you we live and move and have our being. And while in this body we not only experience the daily effects of your care, but even now possess the pledge of life eternal. For having received the first fruits of the Spirit, through whom you raised up Jesus from the dead, we hope for an everlasting share in the Paschal mystery. And so, with all the angels, we praise you as in joyful celebration we acclaim.

You are indeed holy, O Lord, and all you have created rightly gives you praise. For through your Son, our Lord Jesus Christ, by the power and working of the Holy Spirit, you give life to all things and make them holy. And you never cease to gather a people to yourself, so that from the rising of the sun to its setting, a pure sacrifice may be offered to your name. Therefore, O Lord, we humbly implore you, by the same Spirit, graciously make holy these gifts we have brought to you for consecration, that they may become the body and blood of your Son, our Lord Jesus Christ, at whose command we celebrate these mysteries. For on the night he was betrayed, he himself took bread, and giving you thanks, he said the blessing, broke the bread, and gave it to his disciples, saying, "Take this, all of you, and eat of it, for this is my body, which will be given up for you."

In a similar way, when supper was ended, he took the chalice, and giving you thanks, he said the blessing, and gave the chalice to his disciples, saying, "Take this, all of you, and drink from it, for this is the chalice of my blood, the blood of the new and eternal covenant, which will be poured out for you and for many for the forgiveness of sins. Do this in memory of me."

Therefore, O Lord, as we celebrate the memorial of the saving passion of your Son, his wondrous resurrection and ascension into heaven, and as we look forward to his second coming, we offer you in thanksgiving this holy and living sacrifice. Look, we pray, upon the oblation of your church, and recognizing the sacrificial victim by whose death you will to reconcile us to yourself, grant that we, who are nourished by the body and blood of your Son and filled with his Holy Spirit, may become one body, one spirit in Christ. May he make of us an eternal offering to you, so that we may obtain an inheritance with your elect, especially with the most blessed Virgin Mary, Mother of God, with blessed Joseph, her spouse, with your blessed apostles and glorious martyrs, with Saint Raphael, the archangel, and with all the saints on whose constant intercession in your presence we rely for unfailing help. May this sacrifice of our reconciliation, we pray, O Lord, advance the peace and salvation of all the world. Be pleased to confirm in faith and charity your pilgrim church on earth, with your servant Leo, our Pope, and David, our Bishop, the order of bishops, all the clergy, and the entire people you have gained for your own. Listen graciously to the prayers of this family whom you have summoned before you. In your compassion, O merciful Father, gather to yourself all your children scattered throughout the world. To our departed brothers and sisters, and to all who were pleasing to you at their passing from this life, give kind admittance to your kingdom. There we hope to enjoy forever the fullness of your glory, through Christ our Lord, through whom you bestow on the world all that is good.

0: At the Savior's command and formed by divine teaching, we dare to say, Our Father, who art in heaven, hallowed be thy name. Thy kingdom come, thy will be done, on earth as it is in heaven. Give us this day our daily bread, and forgive us our trespasses, as we forgive those who trespass against us. And lead us not into temptation, but deliver us from evil. Deliver us, Lord, we pray, from every evil. Graciously grant peace in our days, that by the help of your mercy, we may be always free from sin and safe from all distress, as we await the blessed hope in the coming of our Savior, Jesus Christ. Lord Jesus Christ, who said to your apostles, Peace I leave you, my peace I give you. Look not on our sins, but on the faith of your church, and graciously grant her peace and unity in accordance with your will, who live and reign forever and ever. Amen. Peace of the Lord be with you always.
1: And with your
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2: 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Mm-hmm.

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Blessed are those called to the supper of the Lamb. 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

Let us pray. Accompany with constant protection, O Lord, those you renew with heavenly gifts, and in your never-failing care for them, make them worthy of eternal redemption. Through Christ our Lord. Amen. And please be seated. We will now take our second collection for tornado relief in the Menasha area. The money will go to Catholic Charities of the Diocese of Green Bay. Catholic Charities is one of the agencies assisting with relief efforts for individuals and families impacted by the recent tornado. Support is available through Catholic Charities to help those affected to secure short-term housing or meet immediate basic needs during this difficult time. If you were not prepared for the second collection today, which you weren't, there are some envelopes in the gathering space, and you can take one home and return that next week. Or if you'd like to donate directly to Catholic Charities so that the money gets there more quickly, there's a QR code on some posters in the gathering space, also in the bulletin. That QR code also includes how to volunteer different agencies that are helping, as well as for those needing assistance, how to request assistance. So again, thank you to all who are helping. I know there are a number of families that have family members affected. So let's continue to pray for all those affected. If you would like someone to pray with you or for any of your intentions, please join a member of our intercessory prayer team after Mass to the front and left of the altar area. And we saw a video on religious education here at St. Raphael's before Mass began. Now is the time to register your children or grandchildren for faith formation. So that's from preschool through confirmation, which is normally grade 11, junior in high school. It's helpful if you can register them now so we can be prepared for them. We also ask students in the Catholic school, Lourdes or other places, if you are in second grade, to please register for sacramental preparation now as well. And you're welcome to stay for coffee and donuts after Mass and fellowship in Good Samaritan Hall. So hope you can stay with us for that. Thanks very much for coming to pray this morning, and let us stand. The Lord be with you. May Almighty God bless you, the Father, the Son, and the Holy Spirit. Go forth, the Mass is ended. Saint Michael, the Archangel, defend us in battle. Be our safeguard against the wickedness and snares of the devil. May God rebuke him, we humbly pray. And do thou, O Prince of the heavenly host, by the divine power of God, thrust into hell Satan and all the evil spirits who prowl about the world seeking the ruin of souls. Amen.

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2: ABC News, I'm Brian Clark. Police in Twin Falls, Idaho tell ABC News that three people died and five were hurt in a shooting Saturday at an In-N-Out Burger. It's not clear if the number of those killed includes the shooter, as witnesses like J.

0: And Canadian airline WestJet's canceled almost 500 flights because of a flight attendant strike. This is ABC News.
1: 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We are privileged to bring you the live Sunday morning worship from the sanctuary of St. Paul Lutheran Church on WOSH.
2: Good morning. Good morning. Welcome to God's house. A special welcome to our visitors. We're glad you could join us. My name is Pastor Jay. If you have any questions about St. Paul, what we do here, what we teach and preach, please stick around after the service. Myself or Pastor Holtz would love to answer any questions you might have. We're continuing our series on what makes Christians different. And for us, it's trust. Trust that everything will be okay, but not because it's thrown up into this nebulous void of uncertainty, but because we have a God who provides for us. And it's easy to trust that God will provide when the health is good, when houses are standing, when jobs are thriving. But when a storm hits, or when health fades, or when family members depart, when friends move off to college or to new jobs, and you feel alone, it's easy to start to doubt and to wonder, is God really there? Does God really care? Is God really going to provide? And the answer in Scripture is yes. Our whole order of service is about that, which you could follow along on the side screens or in your bulletin, but we begin with our opening hymn, hymn 481. God bless your worship.

Please stand. We begin our worship in the name of the Father, and of the Son, and of the Holy Spirit. Amen. If we claim to be without sin, we deceive ourselves, and the truth is not in us. If we confess our sins, God is faithful and just, and will forgive us our sins and purify us from all unrighteousness. Let us confess our sins to the Lord. Holy God, gracious Father, I am sinful by nature and have sinned against you in my thoughts, words, and actions. I have not loved you with my whole heart. I have not loved others as I should. I deserve your punishment, both now and forever. But Jesus, my Savior, paid for my sins with his innocent suffering and death. Trusting in him, I pray, God, have mercy on me, a sinner.

0: Our gracious Father in heaven has been merciful to us. He sent his only Son, Jesus Christ, who gave his life as the atoning sacrifice for the sins of the whole world. Therefore, as a servant of Christ and by his authority, I forgive you all your sins in the name of the Father and of the Son and of the Holy Spirit. Amen. In peace, let us pray to the Lord.
1: Lord, have mercy.
0: For the peace from above and for our salvation, let us pray to the Lord.
1: Lord, have mercy.
0: For the peace of the whole world, for the well-being of the Church of God, and for the unity of all, let us pray to the Lord.
1: Lord, have mercy.
0: For this holy house and for all who offer here their worship and praise, let us pray to the Lord.
1: Lord, have mercy.
0: Help, save, comfort, and defend us, gracious Lord.

0: The Lord be with you.
1: And also with you.
0: Let's pray. Almighty and everlasting God, you are always more ready to hear than we to pray, and willing to give far more than we either deserve or desire. Pour upon us the abundance of your mercy, forgiving us those things of which our conscience is afraid, and giving us those good things for which we are not worthy to ask, except through the merits and meditation of your Son, Jesus Christ our Lord, who lives and reigns with you and the Holy Spirit, one God, now and forever.
1: Amen.
0: Please be seated, friends. Our first reading today comes from 1 Kings chapter 17, verses 1 through 6. In it, what we see is that God provides for his people. When every form of comfort and leisure seems to be falling away, and rulers are ruling with such wickedness, and the world is just in such devastation, the wants may seem to be far from God's people, but he always provides for the needs. And this is what the Lord says. Now Elijah the Tishbite from Tishbe in Gilead said to Ahab, "As the Lord, the God of Israel, lives, whom I serve, there will be neither dew nor rain in the next few years, except at my word." Then the word of the Lord came to Elijah, "Leave here, turn eastward, and hide in the Kiriath ravine, east of the Jordan. You will drink from the brook, and I have directed the ravens to supply you with food there." So he did what the Lord had told him. He went to the Kiriath ravine east of the Jordan and stayed there. The ravens brought him bread and meat in the morning and bread and meat in the evening, and he drank from the brook. This is the word of the Lord. Thanks be to God. We continue with hymn 509.

Our second reading comes from Ephesians 1, verses 3 through 10. We see that God provides for us because we are his chosen people. And this is what God says. Praise be to the God and Father of our Lord Jesus Christ, who has blessed us in the heavenly realms with every spiritual blessing in Christ. For he chose us in him before the creation of the world to be holy and blameless in his sight. In love, he predestined us for adoption to sonship through Jesus Christ, in accordance with his pleasure and will, to the praise of his glorious grace, which he has freely given us in the one he loves. In him, we have redemption through his blood, the forgiveness of sins, in accordance with the riches of God's grace that he lavished on us. With all wisdom and understanding, he made known to us the mystery of his will, according to his good pleasure, which he purposed in Christ, to be put into effect when the times reach their fulfillment, to bring unity to all things in heaven and on earth under Christ. This is the word of the Lord. Thanks be to God. Please stand for the gospel.

0: Our gospel lesson today comes from Matthew 14, verses 13 to 21, and it serves as the basis for our message this morning. This is what God says. When Jesus heard what had happened, he withdrew by boat privately to a solitary place. Hearing of this, the crowds followed him on foot from the towns. When Jesus landed and saw a large crowd, he had compassion on them and healed their sick. As evening approached, the disciples came to him and said, "This is a remote place, and it's already getting late. Send the crowds away so they can go to the villages and buy themselves some food." And Jesus replied, "They do not need to go away. You give them something to eat." "We have here only 5 loaves of bread and 2 fish, they answered. "Bring them here to me," he said. And he directed the people to sit down on the grass. Taking the 5 loaves and the 2 fish and looking up to heaven, he gave thanks and broke the loaves. Then he gave them to the disciples, and the disciples gave them to the people. They all ate and were satisfied. Then the disciples picked up 12 baskets of broken pieces that were left over. The number of those who ate was about 5,000 men, besides women and children. This is the gospel of the Lord.
1: Praise be to you, O Christ.
0: Please be seated for our next hymn.

0: When Jesus heard what had happened. Those words hold with them a handful of horror. What had happened? It was the death of his cousin John the Baptist, beheaded on the whim of a teenage dancer. What was going through Jesus' heart and mind? What was going through his disciples' heart and mind? This was someone that Jesus was close with, that he had said was the greatest man that ever lived. This was a man who many of Jesus' disciples had been John's disciples. What questions were on their minds and on their hearts? If Jesus is God, why is John murdered? Why did this happen? When you heard or saw what had happened, what horror came to your mind? What questions do you have, or did others bring to you about a time like this? When tragedy strikes, when we hear what had happened, when we saw it with our own eyes on video, or maybe we're in it, we do good to do what Jesus does. When Jesus heard what had happened, he withdrew by boat privately to a solitary place. He, as the Son of God, yet also a man, needed to spend time alone with his God, his Father, in prayer. He as a teacher of his disciples, needed to be with them and be away from the crowd so that he could teach them, give them the answers to the questions that they had on their hearts and on their minds. And that is why it is so good for us to be here, to listen to God's word, for the answers that he gives when trouble and tragedy strike. I don't know how much teaching Jesus got in, but before the crowd showed up. Maybe he got in some teaching, maybe he wasn't able to teach them much. And so Jesus would use this as a way to teach them. Hearing of this, the crowds followed him on foot from the towns. When Jesus landed and saw a large crowd, he had compassion on them and healed their sick. He had been teaching and healing the people, and when Jesus heard news of John the Baptist's death, he needed to go away and be alone and be with his disciples, but the crowds, they wanted more of Jesus, and so they followed. A solitary place, we're told, that Jesus went to with his disciples. And the sick followed. Can you picture in your own mind's eye the lame limping along out into the wilderness? Nothing is going to stop them from getting to Jesus. Can you see the sick struggling? And as the crowds got closer and closer, Matthew tells us that Jesus had compassion on them. It's an interesting Greek word that means it hit him in the guts. And he felt for God's people that were hurting. When you heard, when you saw what had happened to the homes and the people that lived in them around us, you get what Jesus felt. hit you right here. When Jesus saw them, he had compassion, and so he healed them. For hours upon hours upon hours, this is the kind of God that we have. This is the kind of God that Jesus is. So much so that it got into the late night, and the disciples looked and they saw the problem. These people, they're hungry. They've been here for a long time. They've had nothing to eat. What are we going to do? They had no solution for the problem. They went and scrounged up a boy's meal, some loaves of bread and some fish. They looked and they saw what they had or what they didn't have, and they surmised that it wasn't enough. Jesus replied, "They do not need to go away. You give them something to eat." Here's our solution, Jesus. They got a big crowd here. Thousands upon thousands of people. Let's send them home and they can fend for themselves. They can feed themselves. He says, "No, you feed them." Here's what we have, Jesus. 5 loaves of bread, 2 fish. 5 buns, 2 fish, maybe a sandwich for 2 people. Jesus had had compassion on the crowds and had been healing them for hours. The disciples had a lunch for 2. They thought that's all they had. They thought they didn't have enough, but they had Jesus. And so Jesus says, for those of you that say, "Here's what we have," he says, "Here, bring it to me." And he took what he had, and he thanked God. And then he does the kind of things that God does. He provides. I don't know how he did it miraculously, but he takes this bread, and it seems like that the disciples were then. He says, "Here, now you go feed them. I had said go feed them, and now you go feed them now with what I give to you." Maybe it might happen at a potluck here, or maybe at a wedding reception. Something may be said to the effect like this. Wait for seconds, right? As you take go through the line the first time, just take a normal helping size. We've got to make sure there's enough for everybody. This is not the kind of God that we have. He gives plenty. So much so that they had 12 baskets that were full of leftovers. We can surmise it was for the 12 disciples. They most likely had 12 baskets that they were distributing this food with, and they looked, and it never ran out, and it was full enough for them. To know that in times of need and in times of tragedy, we have a God that we can trust to provide. And so on the heels of a tragedy that struck, this is what God wants us to learn today. It is interesting that of all of Jesus' miracles, this is the only one where all 4 gospel writers recorded. I think God is trying to teach you and me something about this. There is an important lesson for us to learn, so much so that I'm going to repeat it 4 times from different angles with different emphasis, but know this: in times of trouble and tragedy, you have a God you can trust to provide. And so when you have questions, when trouble hits, God wants to take you to a solitary place with him and his word and say, don't ever forget this. You can trust me. You can trust me that although we live in a broken world, although we live in a world where weather destroys, although we live in a world where your body decays, although we live in a world where you get old and you hurt, where sometimes it seems like you lack, it says, bring all those things here to me, Jesus says. See what I can do with them. Jesus looked and he had compassion on a whole world of sinners hurting and needing help. And so God sent his son. And if he did that, will he not give us graciously all things? This is the truth that our God wants us to remember today. Do you see the circle that God is continuing to loop around in our hearts and our minds? I can provide for your body, sometimes miraculously if I need to, but normally in natural ways. I can provide for you, and I have provided for you. But not just for physical needs, I provide for your spiritual needs. And since I provide for your physical needs, you can trust me to provide for your spiritual needs. And because I can provide for your spiritual needs, you can trust me to provide for your bodily needs. This is the God that we have that says, bring everything to me. When we hurt, it's sometimes hard to trust. When it seems like we're lacking, it's easy to doubt a God who promises to be plentiful. When Jesus took those little bit of bread and little bit of fish, he gave thanks for the little bit that he had. Reveals in my heart all the times I forget to say thanks. But the God who provides everything says, bring those things to me too, Pastor Holtz. Your lack of trust, your unthankfulness, he says, bring them to me. You're not trusting, you're not thanking. He says, this is what I want to take from you and take away. And provide for you what you need. Forgiveness and hope in this fallen world. And the joy of a world that has no hurt. That fills our hearts and minds with the same compassion for hurting world that Jesus felt. As I was able to do some relief work with a group of Wells members on Friday, Pastor Sims, the director for Wells Christian Aid and Relief, he gave a devotion to the volunteers that were there. Based on the words that Paul had reminded us of in times of trouble, for every day, really, clothe yourself with compassion. The volunteers there had gathered and they had clothed themselves with special clothing, steel-toed boots, jeans, safety vests, safety equipment, leather gloves. They were clothed to be compassionate. Every day our God reminds us, because of the compassion that we have received, I want you to get up and clothe yourself with compassion. Just as you pick out your daily wear, pick compassion to put on every day. Not just in times of tragedy, but every day. Imagine your day filled like that, where you get up and you say, I'm putting on compassion for my family and my friends and for my hurting neighbors. I clothe myself not only with compassion, but with all the virtues that God would have for me. I clothe myself with thanksgiving to not take for granted all the blessings that a God who generously provides for me day after day, physically and spiritually. I clothe myself with that. How many of you remember to say thanks for your meals? For the most part, I think we can say, yeah, we typically do that, but think of how many things throughout your day you have every reason to give thanks for. For those of you that work, that you got up and that you have a job. For those of you that had family, that you have family to love you and for you to love. Think about all the things day after day, hour after hour, minute after minute that God has given to you graciously, because this is the kind of God that you have. A God you can trust to provide. So we clothe ourselves with compassion and we clothe ourselves with thankfulness. When Jesus heard what had happened, he gathered his disciples around them to teach them. When Jesus saw the crowds coming, he was filled with compassion and he provided. That's the God that you and I have. That's the God that we trust. Amen. Please stand. Now the peace of God, which surpasses all understanding, that peace will guard and keep your hearts and minds through faith in the God who provides. Amen. We'll join in confessing our faith in that God who provides for us using the words of the Nicene Creed. We confess together. We believe in one God, the Father, the Almighty, maker of heaven and earth, of all that is seen and unseen. We believe in one Lord Jesus Christ, the only Son of God, eternally begotten from the Father, God from God, light from light, true God from true God, begotten, not made, of one being with the Father. Through him all things were made. For us and for our salvation, he came down from heaven, was incarnate of the Holy Spirit and the Virgin Mary, and became truly human. For our sake, he was crucified under Pontius Pilate. He suffered death and was buried. On the third day, he rose again in accordance with the Scriptures. He ascended to heaven and is seated at the right hand of the Father. He will come again in glory to judge the living and the dead. And his kingdom will have no end. We believe in the Holy Spirit, the Lord, the giver of life, who proceeds from the Father and the Son, who in unity with the Father and the Son is worshipped and glorified, who has spoken through the prophets. We believe in one holy Christian apostolic church. We acknowledge one baptism for the forgiveness of sins. We look for the resurrection of the dead, the life of the world to come. Amen. You may be seated for the prayer of the church.
1: Almighty and ever merciful Father, we come before you as your children, redeemed by the blood of your Son and sustained by your faithful care. You have taught us in your word not to worry, saying your heavenly Father knows what you need. Strengthen us to trust in this truth, that as Christians we believe the Lord provides always. Lord, provide for your church throughout the world. Preserve us in the truth of your gospel, that we may faithfully proclaim Jesus Christ as the provider of every good gift. Bless all pastors, teachers, and missionaries, especially those serving in our own congregation and synod. Equip them with wisdom, courage, and joy as they feed your flock with your word and sacraments. Grant that we too may be generous and faithful stewards of the gifts you have given us. Lord of all comfort, we lift up to you our neighbors in Menasha and the surrounding areas who have been struck by the recent tornado. We pray for those who have lost their homes, possessions, and loved ones. Comfort the grieving, heal the injured, and provide shelter, food, and clothing for all who are in need. Be near to those who feel overwhelmed, and remind them that you are the God who sees and supplies. We also pray for the workers helping to clean up and restore the community, first responders, volunteers, utility crews, and all who labor to bring safety and hope. Strengthen their hands, protect them from harm, and bless their work. Pour out your spirit upon the entire community, that in this time of trial, neighbors may support one another, and many may turn to you as their true refuge and provider. Gracious Lord, we remember before you all those who are sick in body, mind, or spirit. Visit them with your healing power. Raise up those who are weakened. Calm those who are anxious. And assure all that you have not abandoned them. You have fed us with the bread of life that we are about to receive in Holy Communion. You nourish us with your word. Continue to provide for this congregation in all things. Bless our ministries, our schools, and our outreach. Grant that we may trust you not only for spiritual blessings, but also for the daily bread of food, clothing, home, and all necessities. Teach us to cast our cares upon you, for you care for us. We thank you in the name of Christ Jesus, our Savior and King. Amen. At this time, we continue our worship of God by presenting him with our offerings.

0: Please stand. The Lord be with you.
1: And also with you.
0: Lift up your hearts.
1: We lift them up to the Lord.
0: Let us give thanks to the Lord our God.
1: It is right to give him thanks and praise.
0: It is truly good and right that we should at all times and in all places give you thanks, O Lord, Holy Father, Almighty and Everlasting God. Through Jesus Christ, our Lord, who promised that wherever two or three come together in his name, there he is with them to shepherd his flock until he comes again in glory. Therefore, with all the saints on earth and hosts of heaven, we praise your holy name and join their glorious song.

0: Blessed are you, Lord God, eternal King and gracious Father. In love you made us the crown of your creation. In mercy you planned our salvation. In grace you sent your Son to redeem us from sin. We remember and give you thanks that your eternal Son, Jesus Christ, became flesh and made his dwelling among us, that he willingly placed himself under law to redeem those under law, that he humbled himself by becoming obedient to death on a cross, that he has destroyed death and has brought life and immortality to light through the gospel. Bless us as we receive your Son's body and blood in this sacrament. Forgive our sins, increase our faith, strengthen our fellowship, and deepen our longing for the day when Christ will welcome us to his eternal feast. Praise and thanks and honor and glory be to you, O God our Father, and to your Son, and to the Holy Spirit, one God, now and forever.
1: Amen.
0: And we continue to pray. Our Father in heaven, hallowed be your name. Your kingdom come, your will be done on earth as in heaven. Give us today our daily bread. Forgive us our sins as we forgive those who sin against us. Lead us not into temptation, but deliver us from evil. For the kingdom, the power, and the glory are yours, now and forever.
1: Amen.
0: Now our Lord Jesus Christ, on the night he was betrayed, took bread, and having given thanks, he broke it and gave it to his disciples, saying, "Take and eat. This is my body, which is given for you. Do this in remembrance of me." Then he took the cup, gave thanks, and gave it to them, saying, "Drink from it, all of you. This is my blood of the new covenant, which is poured out for you for the forgiveness of sins. Do this whenever you drink it in remembrance of me." The peace of the Lord be with you always.

0: Please stand. Give thanks to the Lord, for he is good.
1: His mercy endures forever.
0: Whenever we eat this bread and drink this cup,
1: we proclaim the Lord's death until he comes.
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3: ABC News, I'm Brian Clark. It's happened before and it's happened again. President Trump's reversed the plan for a large-scale strike on Iran. ABC's Matt Rivers is in Amman, Jordan.
4: Trump posting online, I have agreed for the future benefit of the world and likewise the survival of a successful and prosperous Iran to cancel the attack subject to being able to rapidly make a deal. He goes on to say any deal would include reopening the Strait of Hormuz and the end of what he calls the Iranian nuclear threat.
3: Police in Twin Falls, Idaho tell ABC three people died, five were injured in Saturday's shooting at an In-N-Out Burger, but it's not clear if the shooter is included in that figure. Police have not identified the shooter or a motive. At least 5,000 structures in Spokane, Washington were threatened by wildfires on Saturday. Buildings were destroyed, but authorities have not yet determined how many. The governor

0: pure political theater meant to protect casinos in the state by killing off prediction markets. Calci said it is regulated by the federal government's Commodity Futures Trading Commission and outside the state's purview.
1: There was no winner for the Powerball drawing on Saturday. That brings the jackpot to $748 million for the next drawing on Monday. And veteran actor Vincent Pastore died in New York at 80. He was best known for his role as a gangster in the TV classic The Sopranos. I'm Brian Clark, ABC News.
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13: More. Mostly sunny, and it's going to be a little breezy today as we'll have the winds out of the southeast, and it'll be moving from 10 to 15 miles per hour for today, and our temperatures will be into those upper 70s. With Storm Team 5, I'm meteorologist Tessa O'Brien.
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0: is broken, tough luck for you. All of these establishment types who railed against POTUS but somehow wormed their way into his administration, they need to stop pushing their Obama-era policies and get on board with the man actually elected to do the job.
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2: There were drug dealers. There were people that you do not want. But now we have the strongest border in American history. And for the last 15 months, the report just came out again. We've had no people coming in through our southern border, zero. And it's almost hard to say because you'd say, is that even possible? They had 25 million people came in. We have no people coming in through illegally through our southern border. And that's in history. So think of that zero, a big, beautiful zero. The murder rate saw its single largest drop ever recorded to the lowest in 125 years. That goes back to, think of it, it goes back to 1900. Lowest murder rate in the history of our country. So that's something. Today, I just want to mention that we heard in Minnesota there was a cyber attack, and they blame it on Iran. I don't think so. I think I blame it on Minnesota because they're grossly incompetent. There was a cyber attack of 30 water plants, and I would blame it on Minnesota and the governor, the corrupt governor of Minnesota. They like to say, oh, it's Iran. Iran should be so lucky. Iran's got bigger problems than worrying about Minnesota. This month it was announced that inflation is dropping at the fastest rate in more than 6 years. Walmart, Sam's Club, Giant Eagle, and others are slashing prices by hundreds of grocery stores and all of the stores. I mean, throughout the country, they're slashing prices, something that you haven't seen for a long time since my last administration. The stock market has set 73 all-time record highs since the election. That means all-time record highs, 73 days out of a very short period of time. And the typical 401k is up by more than $30,000. And when you think of that, if you add another $1,000 to it.
0: So POTUS is having a historic live. I mean, it's live right now at Camp David. Have we ever seen inside Camp David like this? I don't think we have. I was looking for that answer on X, and X was not giving me an answer.
3: I don't think the press has since, like, Eisenhower.
0: Has it been that long?
4: Yeah.
0: Or, I mean, has it, like, I don't know. I mean, it just seems weird that we, I don't know. But we're getting an inside look right now. And they're discussing everything. And we also have a lot of stuff to discuss today. Because there's been a lot of movement on a number of different issues. So welcome to the radio program and my baby samurai hair today. No idea what's happening. It's Friday. I just stopped caring. I'm not going to lie. Like, we don't have, like, a beautifying crew. So I'm just like, nah, it is what it is. So you're going to roll with it with me. So where to start? We have the president, like I just said, who is there at Camp David, cabinet meeting, and he's making it live in front of everybody. I do think it's interesting. I love how they all come before POTUS, like, and with your leadership. I know everybody does it, but I still find it, like, fascinating. I know they did it with Reagan and Bush and everybody, but I still, there's something about it that I kind of find funny, where they go before any president. And they're like, well, Mr. President, under your leadership, like, here you are. And then they, I just find it interesting. But they're going over the hits. And I thought, they're going over the hits, and then they're also, they're reminding the American public, like, look, this is what's up. This is what we've accomplished. And they, you know, they've had some big wins. And SecWar Pegseth also said that the flypasts would continue until morale improves. He did add that in there. So for the people that were giving him hate. So welcome to the program. Like I said, where to start? So we're going to start right out the top of the gate here with a story that began making headlines this morning. And it has to do with disarmament in the Middle East. Now, what do we mean by this? The story that came out, and I'm pulling up this Associated Press story right now, because I think it was AP, it was several others, where they were getting into this idea that Hamas was going to be disarming. Now, I'm going to tell you the news, and then I'm going to tell you my analysis of said news, because they're two entirely different things. So this, of course, also is on the heels of the Spanish invasion, which we're going to discuss, too. And we're also going to get into some polling because all of this does dovetail together in some fashion. So the first thing, the White House had first tweeted this out yesterday evening, and I have a Substack brand new that just went up in the last half hour that gets into all of this. So they have their Board of Peace, which the White House said reached a historic agreement for complete disarmament of Hamas and all other armed groups in Gaza. He said it's a monument. The White House said, an official White House came 6:30 last night, said it's a complete disarmament. They said it's lasting peace and security, etc. Now, they, in the White House's post of this, they did not get into the specifics. The only kind of sort of specific that they got in is that the agreement is going to have, is going to be carried out in carefully structured phases. And then as the disarmament is completed, they added Israeli forces will withdraw and the International Stabilization Force will work with a new Palestinian police force to take responsibility for Gaza being safe for its residents and its neighbors. He also put this up on Facebook and elsewhere. This is the White House's official thing on X. It said 1 year ago they got into the history, etc., and kind of gave a little bit of the history of it. So all the White House didn't specifically get into the details of it. That's what the other news agencies are doing. Now, if you're wanting to know, okay, what is the International Stabilization Force? Because there's some things that were thrown out here that maybe perhaps you haven't heard of before. The International, it's a big, lot of words, International Stabilization Force, lots of syllables. That is a UN, it's a UN organization, the United Nations. So it's this like multinational, I want to say peacekeeping force, but I don't like to say that because how do they keep the peace, Kane? The UN, huh?
4: No.
0: I mean, there's a lot of jokes made about this.
4: Keep the money.
0: Yeah. So it's this mandated, I guess, multinational, supposedly peacekeeping entity that is designed to basically enforce this, Gazan peace plan, right? Now, with Gazan peace plan, that's officially the comprehensive plan to end the Gaza conflict. That's between Israel and Hamas. And, of course, Hamas has never actually followed it. This has been something that's been going on for years. Again, go back to 2005 when Israel unilaterally withdrew from the Gaza Strip. And by withdrew, I mean when I visited and I was touring the Holy Land, walking where Jesus walked, I literally talked to people who were forcibly moved from the Strip. They left behind, I mean, they took their belongings, obviously, their clothes, you know, their books and things like that, but they left behind literally their gardens, their greenhouses, everything. I mean, it was, imagine you are purchasing a home and you want something turnkey and you walk in and your furniture's there and you have a greenhouse filled with vegetables and you have all of your water systems in place. You even have a filtration device on your fridge. That's what we're talking about. When I say that it was literally turnkey, I mean they literally left greenhouses with stuff on the vine. That is not an exaggeration. If anything, I'm probably really underplaying what was left. So, you know, I'm giving you an idea, but if you want more details, you'll probably, you know, get online and read more details about it because I'm severely underplaying like how much was actually left. So they were forcibly removed under threat of penalty by Israel. They forcibly removed. And that's going into the elections in October. That is a huge, that is one of the big points of contention that people have. You have the ultra-Orthodox military service. You also have the two-state, you know, if peace can actually be achieved. And then you have this ongoing resentment from people who were forcibly removed under threat of penalty. And that strip then was handed over. And then, you know, the UN gets involved. And here we have the comprehensive peace plan and the Gaza conflict, all of that. But then in 2005, they started their election process. And in 2006, they overwhelmingly elected Hamas. Now, I want to correct some of the bad assumptions that are out there. This wasn't because they were forced to. It was because Hamas was promising them the world. And they voted for them overwhelmingly. So since then, we've had this like campaign of genocide in Hamas. And Hamas immediately went in their charter, which dovetails back into why my analysis on this news. In their charter, Hamas says that they don't believe that Israel has the right to exist. So in the two territories being Judea and Samaria, which is what Westerners called the West Bank and Gaza Strip, you have the Palestinian Authority, the PLO is gone. You have the Palestinian Authority, and you have factions under that, the two biggest being Fatah, which primarily was governing West Bank and then or Judea and Samaria and then Hamas out in the Strip. Now, here's where it gets dicey. So the proposal for this, just so you know, the proposal for that the White House was talking about and that the Associated Press, which I'm pulling up right now, and I have all of this again linked over at Substack. They said that they're going to be disarming as part of a deal. Hamas said that they're going to lay down its heavy weapons, which will come later in the process. But that's contingent on the creation of a quote-unquote Palestinian state. Now, who do they want to administer the quote-unquote Palestinian state? The quote-unquote Palestinian Authority. The Palestinian Authority has pretty much lost all control. That's why they haven't had an election since. That's why they haven't had elections in over 20 years. That's why. The last time they were going to have elections, they suspended them because they found out that Hamas was going to overtake Fatah in Judea and Samaria, a.k.a. West Bank. They found that they were going to and since October 7th, Hamas's popularity, particularly in Judea and Samaria, again, what the Westerners call the West Bank, has exploded. Surged. They are overwhelmingly popular. It is a weird thing over there because I spoke with families who said if their son, if their Muslim son was going to marry a Gazan woman, that would not be allowed because Gazans are like the lowest tier of the Muslim hierarchy over there. However, they love Hamas. It is the craziest thing. It's like up and down, black as white. Lewis Carroll wrote the rules over there. So their popularity has surged. So they haven't had elections since then. This brings me to one of the biggest questions about this proposal, which is how do you have, and this was something that the Saudis, if you go back to right after October 7th, this was floated as an idea to perhaps regain some strength in the area, have the Palestinian Authority, they would be the ones that handle the government or political structure. My question is, how do you do that when most people hate them? Which is why they can't hold elections, and when Hamas is literally taking over all of it. How do you do that? How do you have that as the structuring, the governing body of that area? Now, that is part of this proposal that the White House is talking about. This is part of the proposal that is being reported in the Associated Press and everywhere else. So how do you trust that? The Palestinian Authority is not liked in Judea, Samaria, again, what Westerners call West Bank. They are not liked in Gaza. So how do you have that as being the governing body, an entity that cannot have an election because it entirely lost control? Mahmoud Abbas is the only guy who's actually keeping kind of, I can't stand to say this because we don't like him, but he's kind of the only person that's like keeping all of this pinned together at this point. What happens after Abbas? What happens after him? So there's a lot there. Last quick point on this, and we'll talk more about this after headlines, is they're putting their weaponry in kind of a terror escrow. They're not actually disarming. So if you are asking me how seriously do I take this proposal, my answer is not at all. We have a lot more. We got headlines coming up you don't want to miss. As we move, the folks who make the program possible, it is our friends over at Ghostbed. Ghostbed, I'm going to just be very almost rude. If you were not sleeping on a ghost bed, you are sleeping on a hobo peacock. Do not Google what that is. Just take my word for it. It's nasty, stinky, trashy, grody even. This is a piece of health equipment. That's what your bed is supposed to be. You're supposed to lay down in it and rest and be restored and wake up feeling better than you did when you went to sleep. 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
9: A better life with Dr. Sanjay Gupta.
10: There are lots of things you can measure to get an idea of how healthy you are at any given moment. Temperature, heart rate, blood pressure, just to name a few. But how about how healthy you will be and how long you're likely to live? According to a new study out of the University at Buffalo, two simple strength tests are pretty accurate at predicting longevity in older women. One is hand grip strength, and the other is how quickly people can stand up from a seated position without using their arms. By the way, I remember interviewing former President Jimmy Carter when he was quite old and being really impressed how he just popped out of the chair without using his arms. Not a lot of older people can actually do that. But I think the message here is that maintaining strength as you age is going to help you perform everyday activities, but also help you avoid injury and stay independent. I'm Dr. Sanjay Gupta, helping you live a better life.
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17: And now, all of the news you would probably miss. It's time for Dana's Quick Five.
0: I'm going to have Juan explain to me why this is throwing global soccer into chaos. As per the New York Post headline, it says UEFA nations are voting to boycott World Cup over FIFA boss's $20 billion cash grab, throwing global soccer into chaos. The 55-member governing body, they said they're all up in arms because they unanimously voted to boycott the World Cup and all FIFA-organized competitions. They don't like the $20 billion Wall Street takeover style of the game. Is that a bad thing? Is that bad, Juan? Yes, no.
3: Yeah, I mean, basically, yeah, it can be. It can absolutely be a bad thing because then the big motivation is a private company does this all for the money as opposed for the sport, for the love of the game. So, yeah, there could be potential issues. And obviously the European Union there, they don't like it.
0: Yeah, so and also they said it's the darkest crisis of its 122-year history. They make it sound like Armageddon's coming, like right around the corner because of this. So I don't know. I look at it, I'm like, I don't know how to take it. Sophie Cunningham is ripping Storm's co-owner Celeste Keaton for leaving teen girls in tears amid a controversy. She says it's truly embarrassing, and she is right. I volunteer to be on her all-girl hit team. So if anybody wants to talk any smack, I will voluntarily lend you my fist. You can catch these only hands. That's what it'll... So I'm just saying. Yeah, only hands. That's it. Let's see here. More cases reported in cyclospora outbreak. Is anybody else terrified of green things now?
3: Well, it's not even lettuce now.
0: It's everything that somebody in a field can poop on. And I am terrified. So, I mean, if I'm not getting it out of my own garden, which, oh my gosh, I have not checked my garden since I've been back. Oh, I may need to go out freaking look at this. Cyclosporiasis, those cases, now it's beyond lettuce. And they have 21 other cases that now it's like 93 cases total. 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
18: Hey, ABC News. I'm Brian Clark. It's happened before and it's happened again. President Trump's reversed a plan for a large-scale strike on Iran. ABC's Matt Rivers is in Amman, Jordan.
19: Trump posting online, I have agreed for the future benefit of the world and likewise the survival of a successful and prosperous Iran to cancel the attack, subject to being able to rapidly make a deal. He goes on to say any deal would include reopening the Strait of Hormuz and the end of what he calls the Iranian nuclear threat.
18: Police in Twin Falls, Idaho tell ABC three people died, five were injured in Saturday's shooting at an In-N-Out Burger, but it's not clear if these shooters included in that figure. Police have not identified the shooter or a motive. At least 5,000 structures in Spokane, Washington were threatened by wildfires on Saturday. Buildings were destroyed, but authorities have not yet determined how many. The governor activated the National Guard to assist firefighters. This is ABC News. A new lawsuit has been filed against popular prediction market Kalshi as New York's attorney general accuses the company of operating an illegal gambling operation, says ABC's Aaron Katursky.
20: Kalshi's popularity is surging with millions of monthly users generating billions of dollars in trades every week as Americans bet on everything from whether the Fed will raise interest rates to movies at the box office to who will win tonight's game. Kalshi called the lawsuit pure political theater, meant to protect casinos in the state by killing off prediction markets. Kalshi said it is regulated by the federal government's Commodity Futures Trading Commission and outside the state's purview.
18: There was no winner for the Powerball drawing on Saturday. That brings the jackpot to $748 million for the next drawing on Monday. And veteran actor Vincent Pastore died in New York at 80. He was best known for his role as a gangster in the TV classic The Sopranos. I'm Brian Clark, ABC News.
21: Mostly sunny, and it's going to be a little breezy today as we'll have the winds out of the southeast, and it'll be moving from 10 to 15 miles per hour for today, and our temperatures will be into those upper 70s. With Storm Team 5, I'm meteorologist Tessa O'Brien.
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9: A better life with Dr. Sanjay Gupta.
10: There are lots of things you can measure to get an idea of how healthy you are at any given moment. Temperature, heart rate, blood pressure, just to name a few. But how about how healthy you will be and how long you're likely to live? According to a new study out of the University at Buffalo, two simple strength tests are pretty accurate at predicting longevity in older women. One is hand grip strength, and the other is how quickly people can stand up from a seated position without using their arms. By the way, I remember interviewing former President Jimmy Carter when he was quite old and being really impressed how he just popped out of the chair without using his arms. Not a lot of older people can actually do that. But I think the message here is that maintaining strength as you age is going to help you perform everyday activities, but also help you avoid injury and stay independent. I'm Dr. Sanjay Gupta, helping you live a better life.
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0: We're smashing pumpkins for our Friday. I love smashing pumpkins. Were they not one of the great, I mean, they're one of my top five favorites, but I think they were like the maybe top for the 90s. Baby Gen X right here. I'm saying they were so good. Saw him in concert like multiple times. Saw him when he was Billy Corgan, when they came out as Zwan. My husband was a musician. He opened for Billy Corgan and opened for Zwan and all that stuff. So it's fun times. Welcome back to the show. It's Friday. I have a top knot. We don't care. We're just going through the hits, going through the news. And then Kane's trying to scare me half to death about 6G and his cyclosporiasis.
3: Just saying.
0: Conspiracy theories.
3: Keep your mind open.
0: I'm going to get into all the meat and potatoes here in a hot second. I need everyone to bear with me. So what this man is just telling me on break is that it's 6G that's making everyone defecate themselves to death. And that it's 6G that's getting in there and it's specifically making the field workers deuce all over all of our lettuces. And I don't know how I feel about this.
3: That's literally what you got from
0: what I said. That's what you said.
3: People understand now. They've listened to the show a long time. And you misrepresent my positions. And what you do is, like with old people.
0: I'm like, okay.
3: No, I say just not old people are innocent. Not all of them.
0: So you just said just not old people.
3: Not all. And you're like, you hate old people. No, I don't.
0: No, that's literally what you said, though, about the 6G.
3: What I said is that we do seem to, if you go back in history and you see when we introduce new frequencies and signals into the country, whether it be all the way back to where TV started, radio started, TV started. Now we have Wi-Fi. We've got all this 2G, 3G, 5G. They're about to introduce 6G, which I think they already have it out there. But I think they're seeding the ground here. I think people have physical reactions to those things. And that's it.
0: Like a poonado? That's the reaction?
3: I mean, that's
0: I would quite think a it's picture. Like headaches and stuff.
3: Quite a picture.
0: But you're like, no, they're all over your cilantro.
3: We've gone through the headache stuff. We've gone through all that headache stuff before. I think this is a little different. Okay. I think the more they introduce, the worse it gets for us.
0: Okay. Well, I mean, it could just be like people being gross out in the field. Like, you know, I don't want to go back to the Porta Johns. I'm going to deuce here by some lettuce.
3: So people being gross in the field just started?
0: I think it's more. I don't know. More believable to me than like frequencies all of a sudden rewiring people's guts to make them. Like, you know,
3: I need you to respect my tinfoil hat more.
0: A turd cano out there in the fields. It's just really.
3: We need to write down these words.
0: I mean, there aren't any. Ladies and gentlemen, we are in uncharted times, and therefore we need the vocab to help us ferry along.
2: Fair point.
0: I'm trying to just fill in those gaps for us. All right, so. We're following everything at Camp David. We were talking about the situation with Hamas disarmament. We're going to get into some of the latest with Iran as well. And then, of course, we've got all the people in Spain. I will say, so I was looking at this island. Let me pull this up. Oh, wait, no, wrong platform there. Let me pull this up. So I was looking at this invasion, right, that's in Ceuta, which is this island off the coast of Spain. Now, there's a little nuance here. Yes, it's Spain, but there's a little nuance, and I'm not getting my nuance from actually any of the legacy press, by the way. I'm looking at geography. So in this, they said that it is, I think, total. They've had 41 fatalities, but so far they're estimating 60,000 of these illegal immigrants. I'm not saying the word migrant because that's stupid. We're not talking about people who do what I do and who are like, here's my passport. I'm going to scan it and go through. And no, I do not have anything to declare, Mr. Customs. Or yes, I have something to declare. Well, they're not doing that. They're literally swimming although there was some guy, major props to him. He was swimming with his bicycle and dragged it. There's a video. I saw it. I watched it this morning. He dragged his bicycle onto. I mean, that's like some dedication. So they have like 60,000 of these illegal immigrants that. It's like if you step on a pregnant spider and all the baby spiders go, wow, it's like that. I know that's a gross analogy, but I don't have anything else right now. It's Friday and I have a top knot. I don't have anything else. Like, I'm going to mention my top knot one more time. So they're rushing through this island of Ceuta. So where's the nuance here, Dana, you're asking? Okay, well, let's look at the geography just a little bit. So this is a Spanish enclave on an island that's actually closer to Morocco than it is Spain. So that's probably the level of ease, and that gives you insight into the number. I think the Lampedusa story, where back in September of 2023, you had not as many. I think you had 3,000 people. That island, I think, had 12,000 people total as the population. And in September of 23, you had 3,000 illegal immigrants that came from North Africa. Now, they actually had to go across the Mediterranean a little bit more to get to that Italian island. So that was a little bit more, this is not that. And yes, it's still a Spanish enclave, but when you look at the map, it's a little, there's a little bit more nuance there because of where it's located. I mean, when you look at this island, it is legit. I mean, it's right there off the coast of Morocco. I mean, it's just barely separated by a waterway. So it's technically still kind of, at least geographically, I mean, it's like, I don't know, what is it, a couple hours from Tangier? It's like right there in Morocco. So that's why I think you had 60,000. Now, if they didn't float across the Strait of Gibraltar, right? That would have been insane. They literally just kind of like drove around and then they went around. There is a barrier, a land barrier that separates Ceuta from the rest of Morocco. So it's still technically, you know, right there and for the lack of a better way to put it, attached. Does that make sense? It's still there and it's still attached. So that's, I think, why I want to talk, like, focus on that nuance there is I don't want people to freak out and be like, oh my gosh, it's attached. It's like a, like almost like a jetty that juts out. I don't have a way to, like a peninsula. It's all attached. But the difference is that there's a land barrier, one might say a border wall. And if they didn't climb over it, what they did is they went into the water around it, or they took these little dinghies and just went around. So it's not the same type of like harrowing trip that you saw with some of these boats, like in going to Greece. Now, Lampedusa is literally between Tunisia and Malta. So it's a tiny little island. It's an Italian island. And it's literally right in between Malta, which is its own tiny little island, and Tunisia. And that's, you know, I would say the southeast portion of Sicily. That's off the southeast portion of Sicily. So that is why you only had like 3,000 people that went into Lampedusa. And from my understanding, there's like 12,000 people again on that island. So there's, as far as the number, I just kind of wanted to put that into some context as to why there were 60,000 here and why there were only 3,000 here, because you're not going to see that type of number, at least all at once, you know, invading these other entities. Now, is it right to call it an invasion? I mean, technically, yes. Technically, yes, because that's still part of Spain's territory. It's still Spanish territory. And I'm not getting into the back and forth of should they have it or all that. That's, you know, but I just think it's important to put that in context to understand why it was that amount, because apparently there were people who think that there's giant like cruise ships of illegal immigrants going around the Med, and that's not the case at all. I mean, it's literally still, I mean, you could walk it. You could walk from Morocco, never have your feet touch the water, and walk right into Ceuta. But over the wall, but they didn't want to go over it. They went around into the water. So that's why so many people were entering from the water. So that explains a little bit that number. And that's not to downplay the number of people that have been coming in from North Africa at all. I just think it's important to have that context, because it's not that this illegal immigration invasion has suddenly ramped up. I think it's been consistent over the period of like 8-10 years now. And it's not all of a sudden you had just in the span of 2 days, 60,000. It's increased. Everybody for it. I mean, it requires attention and it requires a response. But that's why there were so many that did it that particular day. So, or in that span of time. So anyway, just to give you a little context for that, we were talking and we're going to get into this more, the situation with this Hamas ceasefire proposal, which I don't think is a ceasefire proposal. I don't think it's, I don't really put a lot of stock into it. We were talking about the president who had announced that the Board of Peace, which is this, you know, you have this, the Board of Peace, which is this UN organization, basically. It's a, well, it's a peace board. It's this international organization, and they it was named in one of the UN Security Council resolutions dealing with overseeing that Gazan peace plan. And so the president had announced on X and on Truth Social that there, you know, Hamas is going to disarm. If you read the details, and I included a lot of this in this, the latest piece over at Substack for you, the, I don't know how you can say it's disarmament, because they literally say they're not disarming everything. By the way, there are Hamas, different factions of Hamas are already saying that they're not going to abide by any of this. That, so that's your immediate, this is not, this, I don't know if this is just to try to sue things over with, you know, while Iran's being dealt with or what it is, but they're not going to disarm. They're not going to disarm. And then what's more is that they're talking about putting their weapons, and I have no better way to state this other than to call it a terror escrow. Like, they're going to have their weapons basically be put into the possession of, like, some sort of Palestinian-directed committee. What does that mean? They said that, oh, and they also demand Arab states. They want Arab states to pay retirement compensation. That's not happening. Hamas isn't getting any compensation. Look, remember what Bill Clinton said back. I can't believe I cannot believe I'm throwing this to Bill Clinton. This is where we're at. Remember what Bill Clinton said, that he had worked with Yasser Arafat and they had offered them exactly what everybody's been talking about now, this two-state solution. They offered that to them and Israel had agreed to it wholeheartedly and they rejected it. They've rejected it every single time it's come up. It's been rejected. So they've already had this offered to them. I was in high school when this was going on. Just to give you some, you know, I'm in my 40s now. I was in high school when this was going on. To give you an indication as to how long this has been going on. So the idea that they're going to disarm, I think, is a fairy tale, especially when the details of this proposal literally say they're not going to disarm everything. And they're going to keep some of their heavier weapons. Some of the stuff is going to be placed in this, like, terror escrow that this, I don't know where the committee is going to come from, because the Palestinian Authority is corrupt and basically Hamas runs that as well. So I don't know what they think they're going to do. But I already see Hamas being cagey about it through their, they actually have their official mouthpieces on X. We're going to talk more about this because we have our second hour coming up. We have Days of These United States on the way as well. 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
10: 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The Mediterranean diet really is the gold standard. Number 2, exercise. You should be getting 150 minutes of moderate intensity exercise or 75 minutes of vigorous intensity exercise every week, plus strength training and stretching. Number 3, sleep. Sleep is when your body and your brain repair themselves. You should be getting 7 to 9 hours a night. And finally, number 4 often gets forgotten, socialization. It's not a bonus, it's a necessity for a healthy life, finding a sense of community, purpose, and belonging. I'm Dr. Sanjay Gupta, helping you live a better life.
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29: Like sands through the hourglass, so are the days of the United States.
5: I think there's this idea perhaps in Democratic circles, oh, they're coming in from the outside. No, no. The call is coming from inside the House. It's your own voters. I mean, just take a look here. Voters identifying as Democratic Socialists. When you look at self-identified Democrats, and we're talking about voters, we're talking about 41%. 41% of self-identified Democratic voters. It's not coming from outside the tent, because just 20% of Dem-leaning independents actually identify as Democratic Socialists. These are Democratic voters. These are people who voted for Kamala Harris. These are people now where we're talking about a little bit more than 2 in 5 Democratic voters who identify as Democratic Socialists.
0: The weird thing about this is that I see a lot of this. I mean, obviously, I think on the left, I've always thought that they've been, socialists since Barack Obama, before Barack Obama even, going out of the Clinton era. I think the Clinton era, that's when you saw the last of what I would say anyone that held a more classically liberal, and I don't mean liberal like in the dirty world, I mean like Alexis Tocqueville, right? Actual, the way that the word was supposed to be intended, not a progressive, but someone who is more of like a constitutional, kind of like our founders, classical liberal in a way. Obviously, that word has been greatly abused in the, you know, hundreds of years since. But the whole thing with that is with the left, they've been that way for a long time. They're only just now stating what we've all always already known. With the right has been pulled in that way as well. Now, what do I mean by that? I keep seeing things about like the common good and that kind of phrase used to describe, I guess, unity in agreement with certain policies on the right. But the problem is how do you define common and how do you define good? Because within the Republican Party, there has been this huge, what they call a post-liberal movement. Post-liberal is more big government than even the quote-unquote compassionate conservatism of the Bush era back in the early aughts, and even, I would say, in the 90s, right? You're seeing many people on the right that are okay with government expansion in certain forms. And we've talked about that before on this program. Things like paying people to have kids. Right. The Trump accounts. That is a socialist program. We've talked about it a million times because it's not just people donating their own private money. It's also the U.S. Department of Treasury funding $1,000 per account, taxpayer dollars taken to seed those accounts. That's a form of socialism. And a lot of people on the right are OK with it. So and they're like, well, it's for the common good. It's for this. It's for that. It's not just the left. The right thinks that it's virtuously justified because it is a Republican policy. So there's a little, it's not as flagrant on the right, but it does exist. And my fear is that the further the left pulls, there's that gravity, that force of gravity, right, that might pull parts of the right with it. We got a lot more on the way. Second hour is coming. Stick with us.
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2: ABC News, I'm Brian Clark. At least 600 buildings were damaged or destroyed by the fires in Spokane, Washington, that have burned about 5,400 acres. ABC's Alex Stone is there with more.
3: Spokane seeing massive plumes of smoke billowing over mountains and neighborhoods. Thick gray clouds covering the skies as air crews desperately try to combat the flames from above.
2: Police in Twin Falls, Idaho tell ABC three people were killed and five were hurt in a shooting at an In-N-Out restaurant on Saturday. It's not clear if that figure includes the shooter in the number killed. Authorities have not yet determined a motive. President Trump said that he's holding off on new strikes against Iran because Mideast allies have reached the parameters of a deal to end the war. It's not clear what that deal would look like. Spider-Man Brand New Day recorded the second best North American box office opening weekend ever, taking in $355 million. This is ABC News. Canada's second largest airline, WestJet, canceled

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8: How often do you stop to wonder whether you should share something that's revealing, maybe even embarrassing, with a partner, a friend, or even your boss? In her new book called Revealing, The Underrated Power of Oversharing, behavioral scientist Leslie John says doing just that can help you deepen relationships that are vital to your life. We need people to trust us in order to get things like love, friendship, and career success. That's what she told us. When you make yourself vulnerable by revealing something sensitive, it does make other people trust you. In turn, when you ask someone to reveal something about themselves, showing that interest will generally lead someone to like you more. Why? Because people like to be asked about themselves, she says. It also signals that they are discriminating and choosy, but in a good way. I'm Dr. Sanjay Gupta, helping you live a better life.
9: Mostly sunny, and it's going to be a little breezy today as we'll have the winds out of the southeast, and it'll be moving from 10 to 15 miles per hour for today, and our temperatures will be into those upper 70s. With Storm Team 5, I'm meteorologist Tessa O'Brien.
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10: You know, if there's any educational welfare queen out there whose Google is broken, tough luck for you. 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
10: Welcome back to the program. Happy Friday. Dana Lash with you. We're at the top of the second hour. And we've been going through everything that's been happening, including all the latest developments with Iran. We were talking about this Hamas, not really, disarmament. More on that in a moment. And, of course, this crazy invasion of this

0: Spanish enclave in Morocco, Ceuta, which is not so much an island as it is, what do you call it, a jetty maybe? I don't know what you would call it. It's not really its own peninsula, but it's this little bit, it's not really a man-made structure, it's kind of a little peninsula, so it's like, not, you know, I guess a quasi-jetty that kind of sticks out. And all of these people in Morocco just decided to just cross the international border there that was denoted by a giant border wall, which is why so many people went around it and went into the water. But it's enough that it triggered Italy to suspend the Schengen Agreement with Spain. And that's a big deal because that's really the entity that governs like all of the travel between all of the different countries within the European Union. And this Schengen Agreement, they all have it, all of the people. It was named after, back in 1985, they went into Luxembourg and they went to this little area called Schengen, and they are Schengen. And depending on, I don't know, what part of the United States you're from, how y'all gonna pronounce it. And they decided to remove, like, border, passport and border controls between different participating countries within the EU. And the reason it's important for you to know that is because that's how the illegal immigrant invasion happened so easily throughout Europe. Because all of the entities that were in what they call, like, the Schengen Agreement, the Schengen areas, and it's, you know, Europe, again, all of these EU countries, Germany, Europe, Austria, all of them, Luxembourg, all of them, and Belgium, France, they all signed, they were the first to sign it, and others were added on, and it basically created kind of like, I mean, not kind of, it created open borders between those entities, and Italy became a signatory on that later on. Now I think there's like 29 different European Union nations that are included on it. I think Norway is one of them as well. So they bypass traditional passport and border control checks between the countries like you would normally have pre-1985. And back when all of the illegal immigrations first started happening and coming in from North Africa and going into places like Greece and Germany, that's the reason why it was able to spread so quickly and why these people were able to get to so many places. Like, for instance, the Bataclan theater, the terror attack that took place in Paris those years ago. Let me pull that up. And you guys remember that was in 2015. It was the Bataclan terror attack, and it was the mass shooting and hostage crisis, and it was carried out by ISIS in November of 2015. Well, one of the reasons that these attackers, there were three of them, were able to go in, they actually came in from North Africa, and they were able to go in because of the Schengen Agreement and be able to bypass traditional passport and border checks. And that's actually contributed to one of the reasons why it was difficult to nab the last one when they were trying to, because remember, one of them was able to get away. That's one of the reasons why it was really difficult for them to get that last person, was because of the way that they have these checks between these countries. And so back to the point of explaining all of that, Italy had a temporary suspension of that agreement because they were concerned by everything that they just saw with Ceuta in Spain. And even though it's technically still connected via land to Morocco, it's considered Spanish, it's a Spanish enclave, it's considered part of Spain. And there was a definite purpose and a definite message that these people who were bypassing that international border, they were definitely trying to send a message, obviously, by doing so. And again, that's not the first time something like this has happened. Go back to September 2023, Lampedusa, which is an island, an Italian island in between. It's actually between, technically, Sicily, the southeastern coast of Sicily and North Africa. And it's right by Malta, not right by, but it's between Malta and North Africa. I think they had over 3,000 people that were coming in by boats, and that's not connected by land, obviously, to North Africa, but they had people literally coming in on boats, 3,000 of them, to that island, that Italian island, and overrunning it. And that's when Italy at the time said, we're going to send out our Navy and we're going to stop this. And that also kickstarted a huge storm about immigration that their country has been dealing with, and a legal fight over it that's involved everyone from their deputy prime minister, Matteo Salvini, and everybody else. So they immediately saw what was happening. We're like, we're going to get ahead of this again. We're not doing this again. So they suspended that Schengen Agreement from what I've read, it's just with Spain. I think that they still have that agreement in place with every other EU nation, but it's just with Spain. So now what that means is you can't just freely travel between Spain and Italy like you could. You're going to have certain checks, passport, et cetera, visa checks that you normally would be able to bypass since that agreement in 1985. So long story long, they're trying to get ahead of it because they don't want to have to deal with another issue. Immigration has been a big battle for Italy, especially when they lost a major judicial reform like a month and a half ago. If you remember the big fight, it wasn't technically a fight, but it created a little bit of tension between the United States and Italy over using air bases in Italy as it related to carrying out strikes against Iran. And they went through it. It's not that the United States, they were not denied. What the United States was told is that they have to go through proper protocol. And the reason that became a big story and a big thing is because the press has been trying to absolutely blow up the more conservative coalition in Italian parliament. And they have been losing seats in different referendums. They ended up losing this big judicial referendum that stemmed from their fight on immigration. And they're trying to just basically maintain a conservative hold on their parliament right now. So there was a lot of moving pieces into that. But by and large, I mean, honestly, I don't know why you wouldn't suspend the agreement with every nation. I know that's going to trigger some EU penalties. But you have to think of this. You have all these people. This is just in Ceuta. They can probably go from that part of that island and just traverse the Strait of Gibraltar and get into Spain. Probably a little bit more easy coming from Ceuta than if, you know, maybe if they were coming from a different part of North Africa. I don't know. But you have to think you're having these. If you're having that in Ceuta, then you're probably going to have to be dealing with it in Greece. Germany already dealt with it. If you remember, Angela Merkel's immigration policies contributed greatly to a lot of this stuff. In fact, going back to Bataclan, one of those guys was discovered to have come through Germany. I think going through Greece and then coming through Germany, because Germany was like, any singles, everybody can all go in. It's all okay. So big deal. So I would suspend it with everybody. I don't trust a single damn one of these other nations to be able to properly vet or do anything, especially when all of this stuff is, you know, it's kind of the honor system under this agreement. So, I mean, I don't blame Italy for this at all. The other thing that we were talking about is this Hamas disarmament. I have a piece up at Substack that gets into this. We've talked about a couple of different aspects of it, how, you know, essentially, it looks like they're building towards having some sort of like Palestinian Authority government structure, which that's not going to work because, as I explained in detail last hour, if you want to go find the podcast and catch up on that, Hamas has completely overtaken every like Fatah and everything else in terms of popularity in Judea and Samaria, what we call West Bank. They've overtaken popularity in Judea and Samaria. Their popularity has only surged, believe it or not, after October 7th. And to have the quote unquote Palestinian Authority be the governing structure for that, especially when they're overtaking them, is asinine. That's not a serious proposal. You're not going to get any kind of peace, especially when Hamas refuses to amend its charter and state that they recognize Israel's right to exist, like Fatah at least did. They refuse to do that. So how do you have a two-state solution with someone whose charter explicitly says we don't want a two-state solution, we don't even acknowledge their right to exist, and they have repeatedly refused requests to change it? How do you expect for that to happen? Furthermore, it's not a disarmament. If you look at the details of the proposal that the Associated Press has written about, New York Post and others, they're actually not disarming. They're giving up some of their weaponry. Some of their weaponry they're going to put in basically a terror escrow, for the lack of a better way to describe it, that would essentially be managed by, again, quote unquote, Palestinian Authority, which they basically have, it's corrupt and they have exceeded it in popularity. And then they're going to keep some of their heavier weapons until there's a full withdrawal by the IDF. And I just don't see how that's amenable. I don't think you, personally, I don't think you can have a two-state solution. I don't think you can have a two-state solution with an entity that for generations has trained people up to think that it's part of a lifestyle. This is not a political structure. You're talking about a religious zealotry that exceeds common sense, a religious zealotry that exceeds science, a religious zealotry that tosses logic out of the window. It is blind zealotry that incorporates hate as a virtue. There is no way you can negotiate with something like that, and I don't see how you can have a two-state solution with it either, especially when they refuse to have a two-state solution with you. As I mentioned previously, Bill Clinton had even talked about how he was negotiating with Yasser Arafat and offered all of the things that we're talking about now to them on a silver platter and got Israel to agree, and they still said no. Israel literally unilaterally withdrew, forcibly went in and removed its own residents under threat of penalty, left everything to Gazans, and then they immediately elected Hamas, and then the rest is history. And there are still Israelis that are livid and have a lot of smoking resentment about that unilateral removal of them in 2005, because a lot of these people were people who had settled there after the Holocaust. And then they were, there's a friend of mine that I was talking to, his grandparents resettled in that area after the Holocaust, and they ended up being forcibly removed by Israel so that that strip could be given to the quote-unquote PLO, the now Palestinian Authority, and then Hamas was elected and now everything went to hell. So it's crazy. I just don't think that you, I know the popular sentiment is to keep talking about a two-state solution, but it's not feasible. It's absolutely not feasible. These are people who don't want to live peacefully. They're people, I mean, and it's, this is a governing body that, again, the popularity is only surging. And one of the reasons that we know that, I was talking to Ambassador Mike Huckabee about this when I was in Jerusalem. And I directly asked him this. And he said, well, and he shared with me, he said, well, yes, the popularity of Hamas has surged after October 7th, particularly in Judea and Samaria. And I played devil's advocate because I wanted to know. I said, well, how do you know that? How do you know that? I didn't know this. So here's what they were doing. You know how they have phone numbers of people? If you got a phone in Gaza, if you got a phone in Judea and Samaria, they got your number. They can do phone surveys. They can do automated, like, text surveys. They can do all of this stuff. They also can send people in because there are people that work with the quote-unquote Palestinian Authority that they can use to sort of measure sentiment and things like that. And every single time that they've done it, one of the things that Huckabee told me is that the support for Hamas has only grown. They had surveyed even before October 7th and after October 7th, and you're looking at like an 80% surge in popularity. That's a real thing. So I'm not even talking about like the Agence France-Presse stuff where they have gone in independently from everything that was explained to me, and they have surveyed people in Judea and Samaria and surveyed people when they're able to speak with them in Gaza. It's a big deal. I was talking to a reporter at Channel 12 over there who had gone in and had actually been talking to people as well, literally like goes in and with a microphone and had been, they threatened to kill him a million times and is kind of confirmed about, you know, the popularity in so many words of Hamas that has exploded. So I don't see how you can have a ceasefire with that. What it is what they call Hudna. It's a Arabic word that talks about a temporary truce only for the purpose of rest and rearmament. So that's what this seems like. It seems like more of a Hudna. It seems more of, again, just a temporary thing for the purpose of literally rearming oneself. So I don't put any stock in this. I don't think it's going to happen, and I don't think it can happen, and I think we're past the point of even expecting it to ever happen. I think it's a fool's errand at this point, and all it does is promote mission creep and risk people's lives, including the 40-some-odd Americans that were kidnapped and killed on October 7th. We've got a lot more as we move. 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
10: From ABC News, Tech Trends. When one screen just isn't enough, pretty soon you'll be able to get a laptop with two. Asus has opened pre-orders for the ROG Zephyrus Duo. It sports a pair of 16-inch screens. Imagine a typical laptop, but where the keyboard would be, there's another full screen. 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Amazon is now letting you have a conversation about products you want to buy. It launched a feature called Hear the Highlights, which uses AI to create audio summaries of some products. Now it has introduced a feature called Join the Chat, which will allow shoppers to ask questions during the summary. And artificial intelligence has been put to work to help us all meet someone who died nearly 2,000 years ago. Archaeologists at Pompeii have used AI to reconstruct the face of an older man who was killed trying to escape the city during the eruption of Mount Vesuvius. With Tech Trends, I'm Brian Clark, ABC News.
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12: And now, all of the news you would probably miss. It's time for Dana's Quick Five.
0: So now there are Patriot passports with Trump's image that are expanding across the U.S. I have to look and see if my new passport has his image on it. I never actually paid attention to it. I don't know. So the State Department, they're expanding a new U.S. passport featuring Trump's likeness. They're making 250,000 copies. It's a Patriot passport available in response to overwhelming demand from the public. Now, previously, you would only be able to get them at the department's passport office in D.C., but now you can get it like from a number of different, including Dallas, a number of different offices around the country. So that's kind of interesting. I don't know why that would be controversial, though. Huh? Yeah, right. I don't know why that would be like in any way controversial. Amazon got $600 million in Trump tariff refunds, and they're going to pass along the return to some customers. Interesting. Huh. So that means you're going to be able to get a little bit, probably like a lot of free shipping on a lot of different things. Nevada wildfire is still burning out of control near secret of Area 51. There's nothing to burn there. What is it burning? Like rocks? Like what the hell is it burning? I don't get it. We got a lot more on the way. Don't go anywhere. So Human just released the best Super Beats Heart Chew that they've ever made. It's watermelon. 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
10: ABC News, I'm Brian Clark. At least 600 buildings were damaged or destroyed by the fires in Spokane, Washington, that have burned about 5,400 acres. ABC's Alex Stone is there with more.
13: Spokane seeing massive plumes of smoke billowing over mountains and neighborhoods. Thick gray clouds covering the skies as air crews desperately try to combat the flames from above.
10: Police in Twin Falls, Idaho tell ABC three people were killed and five were hurt in a shooting at an In-N-Out restaurant on Saturday. It's not clear if that figure includes the shooter in the number killed. Authorities have not yet determined a motive. President Trump said that he's holding off on new strikes against Iran because Mideast allies have reached the parameters of a deal to end the war. It's not clear what that deal would look like. Spider-Man Brand New Day recorded the second best North American box office opening weekend ever, taking in $355 million. This is ABC News. Canada's second largest airline, WestJet, canceled almost 500 flights today because flight attendants went on strike as part of a dispute over pay. Travelers say,
14: I get what they need to strike. They have to strike like for like their reasons or whatever, right? But people also need to get places. I mean, vacation's one thing, but like some people travel for other reasons too, right?
15: Home buyers may be forced to keep waiting for lower mortgage rates. ABC's Andrew Dimbert says that's because those rates are going in the other direction.
16: The average rate on a 30-year fixed-rate mortgage climbed this week to 6.66%. That's the highest level in a year and the fourth straight weekly increase. This high could keep many would-be buyers on the sidelines. And as for existing home sales, well, they've already become sluggish this year after the most buyer-friendly spring in years. Summer activity has now cooled, with pending home sales falling 5.4% in June.
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17: Mostly sunny, and it's going to be a little breezy today as we'll have the winds out of the southeast, and it'll be moving from 10 to 15 miles per hour for today, and our temperatures will be into those upper 70s. With Storm Team 5, I'm meteorologist Tessa O'Brien.
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5: A Better Life with Dr. Sanjay Gupta.
6: They say consistency is key, but sometimes you just got to switch it up. A new study out of Harvard School of Public Health found that varying your exercise routine could add years to your life. What exercise someone did didn't matter much. What did matter was that all the exercises together worked all the muscle groups in their body. Now, an added benefit to changing things up is it can help you push through the plateau effect. That's when your body gets so efficient at doing something that you actually stop getting better at it. And we know from previous research that specializing in any one sport at a young age can make someone actually more prone to injury. And as experts we talk to point out, even elite athletes switch up things with their workouts, making sure to target strength, cardio, flexibility, balance, and doing that every single week. I'm Dr. Sanjay Gupta, helping you live a better life.
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19: Little blur, little boys and girls. It's very apropos. For those who are watching the simulcast, you don't get to hear the bumper tracks that we roll in with terrestrially because of licensing. So lame. Anyway. However, we respect Epi. Guys, I got to ask a serious question. I've only been to Maine, I think, for like 5 seconds. I'm trying to remember. I've been in every state in the union, except for North Dakota, Montana, and Idaho. Yeah, I've been to every other state. Having not spent a lot of time in Maine, I need to ask you all, Whiskey Tango Foxtrot is going on up there. Now, here's why I ask this. Y'all remember Graham Plattner, right? Y'all remember that dude, Graham Plattner, the guy, the oyster farmer, who wasn't really an oyster farmer. He just, like, farmed oysters for his mom's restaurant on his friend's island. He was a Nepo baby, grew up in a real nice house. Also a Nazi, literally. Had a Totenkopf on his tattoo, bragged about it. He's a fruit, right? And all of his girlfriends were like, he's abusive. So you had him. Then you have this Ashley Webb feller who looks like, you know, the Toad and Frog stories. Central casting for one of those characters. It's like a thumb with hair. You have the Ashley Webb feller. Remember him? I know his name is Ashley because he wants to be, not because he's named after a Gone with the Wind character, because he liked that name because it was a woman's name and he wants to be a woman. And he was running for office. We got this. Can we roll tape real quick on this? Just to remind you, because there's way more. This was that Ashley Webb feller, again, from Maine, right? Was this the debate question? There's a lot. Yeah. I don't even know which one you're going to get hit with, but just roll it when you got it. I know we're getting it ready. He was at a debate.
20: Several times. Didn't win, but he did run. And then
19: So
20: I'm a songwriter, and then I write my own books. And then I suppose my transparency, I wouldn't lie to the people, and I wouldn't deceive the people like we're being deceived right now. Oh,
19: I don't even know what to do with my hands. I'm so awkward.
21: He's trying to deceive.
19: I can't even get by the mic.
21: He's literally trying to deceive us now to make us believe he's a woman.
19: Yeah.
21: He is.
19: He's one of those, you know how in the Warner Brothers episodes, like, they make a blink noise? Blink, blink. Like, it's him. So we got this Ashley Webb feller, right? But wait, there's more, guys.
21: What?
19: I don't even know what's happening here. I can't believe I'm having this conversation. It is Friday. So, in Maine, again, back in Maine, you got a guy, a feller named Troy Jackson, who's decided to run for Senate. Okay? You're like, I hear you. Please be normal. There's a catch. Okay, he's a Democrat Senate. Oh my gosh, he's with his second cousin.
21: Oh.
19: Yeah.
21: Like
19: he's bred with his second cousin. They've had kids.
21: Oh.
19: I'm going to need a lot of help here because we're going to have that's him. Wait, he and his partner are second cousins. I don't know if they're married, but they got two kids. They've got the same great-grandparents. I mean, I guess it makes it easier, you know, family reunions and that, because you only got one place to go one time. Let's go to the family reunion. It's the same family, right? I mean, for Christmases, you just go to the same spot. Is that the logic? I don't know. It's a second cousin. It doesn't describe them as being married. They've never legally married, but he's described her as his wife in the past. But they're second cousins. Now, in 1985, hold up. I know, I hear you. Maine law prohibited marriages to parents, grandparents, kids, grandchildren, siblings, nieces, nephews, aunts, and uncles. They banned first cousin marriage, but then 2 years later, they passed an amendment allowing unions, if the would-be betrothed presented a certificate of genetic counseling signed by a physician certifying that potential children would have a low risk of being all, you know, yeah. So, yeah. Now, this is after Graham Plattner withdrew. So this is the guy that they are apparently going to get. They nominated him July 25th at a special party convention to challenge Susan Collins. This is the guy challenging Susan Collins. The guy who's with his cousin, having kids with his cousin. Kane. Okay, so, ew, That's all I have. What? Where do you go?
0: Well, when you read the comments on X and stuff on these posts,
19: then you realize there are probably a lot of inbred freaks out there.
0: Well,
19: shut up.
0: Yeah, or at least supporters of. There are some people that say that it's not that bad to get with your second.
19: That's
0: cousin.
19: Disgusting.
0: When I don't know.
19: Sorry, I'm not into that.
0: I can't wrap my head around that idea, but. I guess some people can. Sometimes you just got to throw your hands up. You're like,
19: I'm going to tell y'all a story. I'm going to tell y'all a little story. Pull up a chair. So my family's really big. I have a huge family. I am one of 23 grandkids. And that's just on one side. It's a huge family. And everybody's from Southern Missouri. So the rule was... is if you were going to date someone, I swear I sound like I came from the 1800s. I did not. I came of age in the 90s, in the late 90s, I promise. Our family was just that big. So the rule was, if you were dating someone, you called grandpa and you told him the family surname of the boy or girl you were dating, or you were going to date. I'm not kidding. I don't know if it was just, I don't know. And so there was I was a freshman in college, and there was a guy that asked if I wanted to go, you know, on a date, obviously, and play mini golf. And my first thought was, I hate mini golf. This is not happening. But I'm like, let me check my account. Let me check and see. And that was me saying, I got to call my grandpa. And it's the thing we did. And I told my mom called my grandpa and gave the guy's surname. And my grandpa said, nope. Because we've got so-and-so that is with so-and-so, and yeah, they somehow fell in the family tree somewhere. Hands to sky, 2 weeks later, somebody in the family kicked the bucket. My mom had to go to the Ozarks to go to the visitation. Y'all know it's a big thing down there in the Ozarks. Y'all got to go to the visitation, right? Y'all got to go pay y'all respects. Respects. R-E-S-P-E-C-K-S. Respects. I kid you not, the dude's dad was there. Because my grandfather was right. So when I met my husband's family, their original last name was Von Losch. They came from Bavaria. They have a family crest that includes a piece of coal, an axe, and a bear. So I don't know what that means. And they dropped the Von. They came over pre-Civil War, and they fought for the Union. My husband's great-grandfather was imprisoned at Andersonville. He was one of few that came out. Anyway, when I met him, I had to do the same thing. Had to run the name up to Grandpa. My grandpa was like, we don't have any Germans in our family because our family ancestry is American Indian and Irish, heavily Irish. And he's like, we don't have any Germans in our family. So we were all right. We were okay. So why are you making that face over there? Kane's eyebrows are at this point off his face and they're floating above his head.
0: That's not fair. No, it's shocking to, I mean, it's clearly in history, we've developed ways to avoid this genetic mishap that could possibly happen down the road. So why aren't we sticking with it?
19: Well, if you found out, and this is my question, and you tell me what you think. If the moment that my mom was like, yeah, grandpa says that that person's like a cousin, like a second or third cousin or something, I think it was a third, I was like, like any at all idea that I may have been interested or there may have been, it was gone like that.
0: Right.
19: That's how that.
0: It's like that Back to the Future scene when he's with his mom in the car.
19: Steve,
0: you know what I mean?
19: Steve just put, he has two kids with her in Slack. Okay, so Kane, your question, I'm asking that of you.
12: Yeah.
19: If you were told, like, oh, no, this girl that you were thinking about going on a date with, turns out your third cousins or something.
0: Yeah.
19: Would you not be like, ugh, right?
0: Yeah. But I would be like, oh, fam. All right, so we can invite them over for, like, barbecues or whatever, but that's where it ends.
19: Well, apparently not Mr. Troy Jackson. He was like, let me get some of that. Let me get on that.
12: Oh, man.
19: Cousin love. That's what he thought. So I immediately am questioning right out of the gate the judgment right there. You know what I'm saying?
0: It's a fair point to make.
19: I feel like that is. I feel like, I mean, this is, I'm dying because Lorraine just said that Ashley Webb looks like meatloaf in drag, and now I can't unsee it. Just give me a second. Just give me a minute.
0: Meatloaf and Neil Young had a baby.
19: Oh my gosh. Stop it. This is not waterproof mascara. It'll run down my face. Anyway, it's Friday. I don't even know what's happening. This is Maine. The stereotype is this only happens in Mississippi, right? This is Maine. Yeah. It's cold up there. I don't know what that means, but surely that factors in. This guy, like, everybody else is like, no, that's kind of gross. This guy's like, and it's second cousin. So they legit have, like, the same great-grandparents, let me pull this up. Yeah. So they got the same great-grandparents. Their parents, his mom and dad, her mom and dad, are first cousins.
12: First?
19: Yes.
12: Oh, boy.
19: They've been around each other. They have had to met when they were kids. That's weird. That's weird. No, I don't want that. Do you want that in the Senate? I cannot believe that Susan Collins is going to be able to go, yeah, well, I never screwed my cousin. That's going to be something she can say in a debate. Yeah, well, at least I never banged my cousin. At least I never, was looking for tail at the family reunion.
12: Lord.
19: She's going to be able to say that in a debate. That's all she's going to have to say every question. Well, Senator Collins, at least I never decided to treat my family reunion like a live game of Tinder. I mean, she's going to... How do you... Right? I'm gesticulating for those not watching the simulcast. How is that? I don't know, my dude. I don't know. Like, I don't know. I don't know. I just... This is something that only happens with the Habsburgs. That's why they got the jaw and the teeth, like that, and the big tongues. The Habsburgs. Google it.
0: So,
19: yeah,
0: 100+ thousand people voted for Graham Plattner. Not a single damn Maine voter voted for this cousin lover.
19: Yeah, literally.
0: And this is democracy in the eyes of Democrats.
19: This is democracy. I don't know. I cannot believe I'm about to say this, but. The piece in our day is going to be Florida Man coming up. It's where we're at. We got to get moving. Our partners, there's no way to segue. I'm so sorry. You guys had to come in after the cousin love segment. I don't even know what to tell you guys. Medicare is, believe it or not, more confusing than Troy Jackson's family tree. It really is. And that confusion, I need an award for that segue. That confusion is exactly how people end up in the wrong plan. You don't want to overpay and be undercovered, but unless you find someone to advocate for you in this process, that's going to happen. That's pretty much a guarantee. This is where Chapter comes in. They're going to cut through the confusion. They're not going to sell you in a couple of companies. 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They save people. 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
6: 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It reinforces the alignment, stability, and coordinated muscle activation that supports how your body moves, whether you're doing strenuous exercise or simply going about your daily life. This is according to Dana Santis, a strength and conditioning specialist. Even though you walk every day, Dana does say you can make small adjustments to immediately improve your walking mechanics. So, keep your rib cage stacked over your pelvis. 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Allow your arms to swing naturally in coordination with your legs. 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
26: From ABC News Tech Trends. American Airlines will soon be installing Starlink Wi-Fi in its planes. That's the internet service from Elon Musk's SpaceX, which relies on a network of satellites in low Earth orbit. Cybersecurity experts are raising concern about AI being used to scam people who are trying to book summer travel. Kane McGladry is a senior member of the tech-focused public charity IEEE. He says there are several tactics criminals can employ with AI.
27: Criminals are using AI to scrape your social media and then write realistic messages that sound like they're from the hotel or the restaurant that you booked. And those will use things like social data, like your kids' names or your specific travel dates to try and sound legitimate before, and here's the pivot, they'll demand payment through a method like Venmo or Zelle or crypto or a wire transfer.
26: McGladry says a good way to avoid getting scammed, always check the URL of the website you're on for typos. With Tech Trends, I'm Mike Dubusky, ABC News.
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2: It's his life mission to make bad decisions. It's time for Florida Man.
19: Okay, all right. So, where to even start? This is going to be actually be like the calmest part of our day, I think. So we have one... Can I even believe this stupid headline? So stupid. A Florida man is accused of stealing a chain off a victim's neck, and then he escaped on a tricycle.
3: How do you escape?
19: Oh my gosh, that's the guy who did it? Lee County, Florida. A man was arrested in Lee County on Wednesday after he was done accused of stealing a chain off someone's neck, and then he rode away on his tricycle. According to Lee County Sheriff's Office, Sheriff's Office deputies responded to the area of Orange River Boulevard regarding a robbery that had just taken place. The victim said that man had done run up to him, ripped the chain off his neck, and pushed him to the ground. Kane, that man's 57 years old. Just look at the mugshot. They identified the man as Paul Sloan, 57. Fitty, F-I-D-D-Y, 57. He then fled the scene on a tricycle, and he done hid in a nearby wooded area. Deputies located him standing right next to the tricycle that was used in the robbery. So this is what I did not know was a charge. It's robbery by sudden snatching. You heard. Robbery by sudden snatching. We're Googling this. Hold on. Hold up.
0: So clearly robbing someone slowly is a different charge?
19: I don't know. What if you just plain old take it? Okay, so it literally is a thing. It's a specific criminal offense defined as taking property from a victim's person with intent to deprive them, where they become aware of the taking during the act, but without using full force or intimidation associated with traditional strong-arm robbery. So you have strong-arm robbery, and then you got sudden snatching.
0: Okay, I see.
19: I still think that it's just robbery, really. Like you, well, I don't know. Was it suddenly snatched, or was it slowly snatched? There is a big difference. Just saying. Let's see here. I got another one. We've got, a Florida man was accused of hitting children playing tag on a Carnival cruise ship. He did not like the game of tag, and so he decided to just waylay them. 44 years old, David Crosby II was charged with two counts of child abuse. He apparently, like, knocked the kid upside the head and busted his lip. So, no, I'm surprised he didn't get beat, too, but I'll come back.
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7: How often do you stop to wonder whether you should share something that's revealing, maybe even embarrassing, with a partner, a friend, or even your boss? In her new book called Revealing, The Underrated Power of Oversharing, behavioral scientist Leslie John says doing just that can help you deepen relationships that are vital to your life. We need people to trust us in order to get things like love, friendship, and career success. That's what she told us. When you make yourself vulnerable by revealing something sensitive, it does make other people trust you. In turn, when you ask someone to reveal something about themselves, showing that interest will generally lead someone to like you more. Why? Because people like to be asked about themselves, she says. It also signals that they are discriminating and choosy, but in a good way. I'm Dr. Sanjay Gupta, helping you live a better life.
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8: ABC News, I'm Chuck Sievertson. Over 5,000 acres have burned from three fires in Spokane, Washington. Officials estimate at least 600 structures have been damaged or destroyed in Washington State. ABC's Alex Stone.
9: A towering plume of smoke over Spokane as flames moved around the metro area. Three separate fires burning at the same time, all pushed by strong wind. The governor declaring a state of emergency, issuing a burn ban through September, and activating the National Guard to support firefighters.
8: Fire threat spreads to Minnesota. Police confirmed three people were killed and another five were injured when a gunman opened fire outside a fast food restaurant yesterday in Twin Falls, Idaho. Police say the suspected shooter died. Saudi Arabia's state-run news agency reports that the country's ruler, Crown Prince Mohammed bin bin Salman spoke with President Trump by phone to urge de-escalation and diplomacy with Iran. This is ABC News. Wildlife officials warning Americans to stay alert while outdoors this summer as bear sightings become more common. ABC's Ike Ajachi.
10: Colorado Parks and Wildlife says there's been a 155% increase in bear activity this year in Douglas County between Denver and Colorado Springs. According to the Wall Street Journal, in California, South Lake Tahoe police have received 174 bear calls already this year, compared to 97 at this time last year. The reason? Bear populations have increased.

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7: Mostly sunny and breezy today. Temperature highs are going to be into those upper 70s. We'll have winds out of the north-northeast moving at 10 to 15 miles, gusts as high as 20. With Storm Team 5, I'm meteorologist Tessa O'Brien.
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10: You know, if there's any educational welfare queen out there whose Google is broken, tough luck for you. 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
10: Amen to that. Welcome back to the program. Top of the third hour. We're getting you set up for everything. I feel like I got to apologize for the last segment, but it was true, and it was news, and it was happening, and you all had to walk down that road with me, so there it is. If you miss anything, you can go find the podcast. Check that out. In the meantime, did you guys see, we're going to weave everything in, by the way. We're going to be hitting Iran. We're also going to be talking about the cabinet meeting held at Camp David today, more on that, et cetera, et cetera. You know, the invasion that you're seeing at the, we talked about the Ceuta, the island, not island really, it's a Spanish enclave, there jutting into the Mediterranean, or the Strait of Gibraltar off of Morocco. The, we played this song yesterday. First off, it was this, you know, Boy George Culture Club, right? I reached out to him, haven't heard.

0: back yet, but he came out with a song where he was standing, he was like going after Hamas and was basically blasting everybody who could question that the brutality that happened on October 7th, whether or not it could happen. And one of the reasons, by the way, we even know all of the stuff that happened is it's literally from the cameras that Hamas wore themselves. So I don't know how people can deny that. Anyway, but he did this song where he talked about standing with Israel. And he got such pushback. He was in this production of the Jesus Christ Superstar or whatever. I don't like musicals. I hate them with the burning passion of a thousand suns. I think they're gay, G-A-G-Y, and probably G-A-Y. I'm not a fan of them. I just don't like musicals. My mother, the first one she ever took me to was Cats. I have no idea what that's about. And then the other one I was forced to see was Rent. And I said this 20 years ago, that it was just jazz hands and AIDS. That's all it was. That's what it was. So I don't like musicals. Anyway, he was going to be in a musical, but he had to back out of it. Well, his manager said that he stepped down from this production in London because all the people mad at him that he did a pro-Israel song. Boy George, they're mad at him because he did a pro-Israel song. This is like mental AIDS, the stuff that's like happening right now. So he pulled out, days before the first show, pulled out of this production because apparently his manager was legit worried about his safety. Excuse me, legit concerned about his safety. I still think I'm coughing up sand, by the way.
1: Probably are.
0: So I'm a little, because I traveled all last week, and I actually only got back like partially this week, and I'm, you know, finally, I think, over my jet lag, but still dealing with coming down from the sinus stuff. I'm curious, too, as to where the most pushback that he's getting from. Is it from the Muslim community? Is it from a hyper leftist that pretends they're right community? I don't know. I'm curious. But he apparently said that he couldn't because of his own safety, and people are like trying to turn on him because the pile on, that's how people get clout, is when they join the pile on. I just find that asinine. So we've reached out. We've invited him on the program. But that's just, I mean, it's Boy George. And then they got mad at him because they said his song was AI assisted. Seriously. Kane.
1: I'm sorry.
0: Go ahead.
2: But no matter what song is getting recorded, especially anymore these days, there's always going to be a final digital mastering of it and all of it. So you can really make this quote-unquote AI claim about every piece of music that you've ever heard.
0: Right.
2: It's dumb.
0: I mean, you really can. You can. It's just so stupid. But they're like, the white British guy doing reggae? I guess these people don't understand, like, there's a significant, like, community and subgenre of British music that is that. So, I don't know. Maybe expand your horizons. I don't know. Just found that to be incredibly wild. We've been talking about the whole ceasefire. If you caught anything about that, you can go and look on my in the podcast. We have it in the podcast, but also over at Substack. Remember how we talked about how Hamas made bombs and rockets out of water pipes and stuff and things that they scavenged? I actually took pictures of some of it. I have one of the pictures up on my Substack, and you can actually see it legit is. That's exactly what it is. That's the stuff that they've used. So there's not, like I said, Hamas is not surrendering power. No, Hamas is not going to be disarming. That's not going to happen. If you already look at the details, and I'm looking over some of this, I have in front of me this Associated Press piece. I'm looking at this Associated Press piece, and they're already like, well, you know, they're not going to give up all their guns. All their weapons. They're just going to give up some things. Some they're going to put in like this terror escrow. And then the others there, you know, you have this Board of Peace, which I don't know what the purpose of the Board of Peace is. You're not going to, I love all these people. They're like, well, we're going to have peace. The one entity that you need to come to the table in order to have the peace does not want the peace and is not going to come to the table for it. They've made that expressly clear. Expressly clear. So, the Board of Peace, by the way, sounds pretty skeptical. They said they've taken note of Hamas's announcement because they said that they I don't know. We'll see. There's the United Nations is involved, so I don't have a lot of, and it's the Hamas, but they still are not actually totally prepared to give up all their arms, all their big heavy weaponry, and they want Israel to totally withdraw. I just think after October 7th, you don't get to ask for a single damn thing. A single damn thing. Here's what's interesting. There's a book that you need to read called While Israel Slept, and it gets into how October 7th happened. And it gets into, in the beginning, when they were looking at how the border was immediately breached. There's a unit, they have a name for it, but informally it's called the Observers, and it's a female, IDF female staffed unit. And their job, because they've done different assessments of aptitude for men and women. And women are a little bit, I mean, it's just the nature of things. Everybody knows this. I'm not trying to be sexist. Women notice things more than men. They can read a room a little bit better. It's just the nature of women, right? It's that nurturing instinct. Women are really good observers. We can see things. We pick up on body language that men might miss. That's why I always say girl fighting is way more multi-level than how dudes fight. Dudes fight and they get over it. Women, no, the whole grudge is for generations. Mm-hmm. They're like crows. So they had this female group within the IDF, the observers that were watching the fence, and they noticed all kinds of stuff happening in the days leading up to October 7th. And by the way, I will have you know that October 7th was just the fallback plan. They actually were going to attack in April, and they were trying to organize it with Hezbollah. And that didn't happen because Israel got wind of it. So they launched their plan in October. And because of different egos and all of that within the communities, the Arab communities with Hamas and Hezbollah, Hezbollah did not join in. Had Hezbollah joined in, I don't know that Israel would be standing there today. The thousands of rockets that they lobbed over, and that's how it started. Hamas changed up their tactics. They fired all these rockets over so that everyone would retreat into where are their bomb shelters. So then Hamas knew where everyone was. They were captive. Then they come in person. That's what Israel was not prepared for. They thought it was going to be like tunnel warfare. They were going to come up through the tunnels. That's why they were basically using all of their concrete to fill in all these terror tunnels. And by using all their concrete, I mean they were literally blowing through concrete. The plant that they have that's between Jerusalem and Tel Aviv could not keep up. So you had these group of observers that were watching the fence, and they immediately saw stuff happening. They saw them coming through. They had sent up repeated reports to the upper echelon of the IDF that were dismissed. That's the truth of it. I talked to the Brigadier General of the IDF Reserves. He confirmed everything. The book, While Israel Slept, right in the first chapter, it's incredibly powerful and informative. You should read it. There is this, I think, this godlike mythos that has been created around the IDF and their capability. And they've been, you have to be very defiant. You have to win. You have to win because the option is, well, you can't even entertain the option of not winning. Annihilation is the only other option. So they have to win. But I think that also made them very, very comfortable with expected victory. And they didn't expect everything. And so when October 7th kicked off at like 6:30 in the morning, they sent a barrage of these rockets, and they immediately noticed it was heavier. In fact, one of the interviews with one of the Nova survivors that is live now on my social media, that's what she said, that when they first heard the rockets in the morning, they're so used to it, they just kind of shrugged it off. But she said she immediately did notice that it was more than usual, and they kept coming, thousands and thousands and thousands. And after they started doing that, that's when they breached the fence. And those observers were like, oh my gosh, they put it up. They said, you know, confirm receipt. And they were sending in, like, they had their phrases that they say to denote a serious breach of border and a serious invasion. And they were at everything that they could. But by then it was too late. All of those women were killed, by the way. Hamas came in, surrounded all the checkpoints immediately. They knew exactly where to target. When they flew in over the Nova Festival, they did not know about the Nova Festival. They actually stopped and were radioing other Hamas fighters, circle back because we have a bigger target now. They were actually going to a different kibbutz, which is their name for a town. Kibbutzim is the plural of that. They were actually on their way to a one of those different villages, and they saw this, you know, thousands of people here. You ended up, I think it was like over 350 fatalities. They had two security people. Two security people. So it was pretty wild to see. And the border, and there isn't a lot of rough terrain. It's a pretty, I mean, they had bulldozers over. The other thing, too, that came in is that you had people running from Gaza in flip-flops. When Hamas knocked the fence down, you had just Gazans running over. Hamas was shooting up the town, and they were looting. There's video of it. If you don't believe me, you don't have to listen to what I say. There's tons of video of it all over. Which goes back to my point of how is the coexistence work with that? How does that work? I think everybody has this couch crusader sitting on their fat ass in the comfort of the greatest nation in the world, and they can pass judgment without ever having seen it. I think everybody should have to go over and look just to have a better informed opinion of what is actually going on. The challenge is that I really don't know how you resolve that without total annihilation of an ideology that is so prevalent. It is a culture of religious zealotry. It's not even a political structure. They were talking about they're trying to incorporate education and teaching people how to be able to speak to each other and, you know, et cetera, et cetera. Do you, as a secure state, have the runway to see that through to its end with the way things are right now? It's a $1 million question. I say no. I don't know what the resolution is, aside from a very difficult one. We have a lot more on the way as we move. Our partners that help bring you the program, it's our friends at Superbeats. Great Texas-born and bred company. Good friends of ours. They've been with us for a very long time, and I've taken their product for a very long time. I mean, I went through a whole bag and a half of Superbeats over there. It's great, especially, you know, just traveling and wanting to make sure that I'm, you know, at my peak. I mean, it's just great for healthy blood pressure. It's great for overall heart health. I mean, it really deals with a lot of things, and it has clinically studied ingredients as well. I mean, you have to think about this. This was founded, the whole Superbeats company, out of UT's Health Science Center. This was research that was focused on blood flow and nitric oxide. 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It's trusted by more doctors, pharmacists, and cardiologists than any other beet brand. And that's healthy blood flow, which supports heart health, healthy blood pressure, circulation, daily energy. 2 chews a day is all it takes. 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
7: If I were to ask you what makes for a good night's sleep, you'd probably say a dark, quiet room, not too many things on your mind. But every night when you go to get some Z's, how often do you really think about the temperature in your bedroom? Temperature may be one of the most underappreciated factors in sleep. That's according to the Senior Vice President of Research and Scientific Affairs at the National Sleep Foundation. We often hear about lights and screens and stress, but even modest changes in temperature and airflow can influence both how quickly you fall asleep and how deeply you stay asleep. Most experts will recommend a room temperature of 60 to 67 degrees Fahrenheit. You might also experiment with your sheets and what you actually wear to bed. Play around a bit and see what improves your sleep. You might be delightfully surprised. I'm Dr. Sanjay Gupta, helping you live a better life.
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14: And now, all of the news you would probably miss. It's time for Dana's Quick Five.
0: I just need him to have a different voiceover person. So apparently, Bobby Kennedy is going to host a cooking show. Dude, I don't know. He's launched a cooking show geared towards teaching Americans how to cook healthy and expensive meals.
15: There you go.
0: I'm not against it because I like food stuff. I'm like, what are you doing, though? It aired Thursday on YouTube. He was working with Chef Andrew Grohl. So they're doing, like, for instance, crispy salmon cakes with apple, white. I don't like white beans, though. I don't like that. No. I only like black beans. And refried beans. That's it. And green salad. So they have all of this, you know, they're talking about how to incorporate everything that properly within the proper food pyramid. So that's going to be kind of interesting. I'm sorry, but I'm getting a Martha Stewart Snoop Dogg kind of vibe from this. You know, if you've ever watched them cook. Missouri, our home state, show me state, could be the next state to eliminate its income tax and give everybody a raise.
15: Woo.
0: Look at that. So August 4th ballot measure would phase out the individual tax based on revenue triggers. That is actually super awesome. I mean, one of the reasons I love living in Texas is because I gave myself a raise because the tax structure in Missouri was no thank you, ma'am. But they could change this in August, so everybody better get out there and be voting. A dead SpaceX rocket is about to slam into the moon at 5,400 miles per hour.
1: What the hell?
0: Yeah, I mean, okay. Five-story chunk of spent rocket's been tumbling through space for over a year with nowhere to go, and on August 5th, it will finally arrive, slamming into the lunar surface near the Einstein crater at roughly 5,400 miles per hour. No parachute, no atmosphere to slow it down, just several tons of dead Falcon 9 upper stage. That's it. That's it. So it's basically seven times the speed of sound is what apparently it's going to hit at.
2: I want to see that video of it happen.
0: I do, too. You know that they're going to have it. Is there going to be one of them little rovers up there? Oh, that's Mars. That's a little Mars rover. Oh, yeah. Let's see. We've got more on the way as we roll, including some lefty stuff. We've got Islamism, and we got a whole bunch still to get you set up for the weekend. Stay with us. 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
11: ABC News, I'm Chuck Sievertson. Over 5,000 acres have burned from three fires in Spokane, Washington. Officials estimate at least 600 structures have been damaged or destroyed. In Washington State, ABC's Alex Stone.
15: A towering plume of smoke over Spokane as flames moved around the metro area. Three separate fires burning at the same time, all pushed by strong wind. The governor declaring a state of emergency, issuing a burn ban through September, and activating the National Guard to support firefighters.
11: Fire threat spreads to Minnesota. Police confirmed three people were killed and another five were injured when a gunman opened fire outside a fast food restaurant yesterday in Twin Falls, Idaho. Police say the suspected shooter died. Saudi Arabia's state-run news agency reports that the country's ruler, Crown Prince Mohammed bin Salman, spoke with President Trump by phone to urge de-escalation and diplomacy with Iran. This is ABC News. Wildlife officials warning Americans to stay alert while outdoors this summer as bear sightings become more common. ABC's Ike Ajachi.
16: Colorado Parks and Wildlife says there's been a 155% increase in bear activity this year in Douglas County between Denver and Colorado Springs. According to the Wall Street Journal, in California, South Lake Tahoe police have received 174 bear calls already this year, compared to 97 at this time last year. The reason? Bear populations have increased due to conservation efforts, and experts believe they're being forced into more populated areas.
11: This morning, Moscow's mayor calling yesterday's deadly explosion at a restaurant in the city center that killed three people a brutal terrorist act. No one has claimed responsibility. At least five people were killed. Another 40 remain missing after a ferry in Indonesia caught fire early today. Chuck Sievertson, ABC News.
3: Mostly sunny and breezy today. Temperature highs are going to be into those upper 70s. We'll have winds out of the north-northeast moving at 10 to 15 miles, gusts as high as 20. With Storm Team 5, I'm meteorologist Tessa O'Brien.
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7: How often do you stop to wonder whether you should share something that's revealing, maybe even embarrassing, with a partner, a friend, or even your boss? In her new book called Revealing, The Underrated Power of Oversharing, behavioral scientist Leslie John says doing just that can help you deepen relationships that are vital to your life. We need people to trust us in order to get things like love, friendship, and career success. That's what she told us. When you make yourself vulnerable by revealing something sensitive, it does make other people trust you. In turn, when you ask someone to reveal something about themselves, showing that interest will generally lead someone to like you more. Why? Because people like to be asked about themselves, she says. It also signals that they are discriminating and choosy, but in a good way. I'm Dr. Sanjay Gupta, helping you live a better life.
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14: 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Artificial intelligence may be helping Microsoft take a leap in the world of quantum computing. CEO Satya Nadella at the Build Conference touting the power of its Discovery AI.
20: We ourselves, in fact, use this Discovery agentic loop to accelerate the work in quantum, compressing years of research into this last year.
14: And that research paying off with the next generation of Microsoft's Majorana quantum computing chip.
20: Majorana 2 implements the next generation material stack that we use Discovery to discover and build and help fabricate.
14: The company claims this could mean more widespread use of quantum computing before the decade is done.
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0: I wanted to play this for you. This is audio soundbite 5. So Hassan Piker, the Nepo baby terrorist lover, had this to say about who the 2028 Dem nominee is going to be. Watch.
23: Will you endorse the 2028 candidate if they are pro-Israel in a way that you don't like? If you ultimately are about defeating fascism in this country as you describe it, surely shouldn't you get on board with whoever the main candidate is?
24: Luckily, I don't think I'm going to have to make that calculation at all, because there is 0% chance that whoever the elected Democrat is that wins the primary will be pro-Israel in any way, shape, or form. You'll see.
0: You're really going to let the Nepo baby sit here and talk about who? Well, this guy, like Nepo anchor baby, by the way, I should add. I love people who are like, are we just, our family's been over here for a hot second, and now we're going to lecture to every single American about what they can and can't do and what the, all of their parties are going to look like, et cetera, et cetera, et cetera. It's going to get weird. It's just only started to get weird, just FYI. It's only just started getting weird. So like I said, welcome back to the program. If you missed anything, the podcast, you can go download it from our previous 2.5 hours. Also, I got stuff that's out over at Substack, too, which you don't want to miss, including all the Hamas stuff. By the way, this is cut 3. So Netanyahu met with Trump, as you know. Trump now has been at Camp David with the cabinet. They've been up there discussing everything. This is an interesting soundbite in terms of alliances. Cut 3. Listen.
25: In the world, Israel is your only ally that is willing to fight an enemy that chants death to America and that is planning to lob nuclear bombs at our cities. Do we want to wait? Do you want to bet on the future security of the United States that Iran's maniacal lunatics who run them will not throw a nuclear bomb at you?
24: No.
25: I mean, I don't think so. So We should do everything we can to prevent it. And right now you have the army of Israel, the young men and women of Israel, the public in Israel, who stand up and say, yes, we're willing to stand up at this moment and stand in the breach with the United States. This is the ally that Mamdani and his ilk are vilifying. And what is he supporting? Iran. Was he supporting Hamas? Was he supporting Hezbollah? You know, how, what moral, what kind of cynicism, what kind of absurdity is this?
0: So there's, you know, also one of the things he touched on was nuclear policy and going nuclear with, for instance, the Saudi deal that I think we, that kind of, when was that? Like towards the end of last week was when news of that. It was the Saudi government, they want to develop civilian nuclear energy. And that's kind of how it always starts, right? Oh, no, just for civilian purposes. Okay, sure. But I know why the Saudis are wanting to do it, because they're worried that Iran's going to be able to continue doing it. That's the whole thing. They're terrified. That's why all of these economic deals, that's why I call them Obama-esque. All of the people that have been trying to pull Trump off of his trajectory, to pull Trump off his instincts as it relates to Iran, they just want to flirt around with Iran and allow them to continue enriching, etc. And so what that happens, you're going to have a nuclear proliferation that's going to be unmanageable in that part of the world. If they continue, the Saudis are going to want to do it. And if the Saudis are going to want to do it, then the Emiratis are going to want to do it. Then the Qataris are going to want to do it. Then everybody's going to want to do it. Turkey, Jordan, everybody. Is that the path that people want? That's the thing. Now, I will say Trump approached it, the administration approached it in terms of, yes, well, we will allow or help, but you have to sign on and normalize relations with Israel and sign on to the Abraham Accords. I thought that was a very interesting pitch that POTUS threw. I think he got a lot of, now I was watching as closely as I could while traveling, but I think he got some pushback for it. I saw a couple of entities. But really, ultimately, if you're in that position, you really don't have a lot of room to move, but that was a really good caveat to throw in, a real smart one. So we'll see. But Iran cannot ever go nuclear. They cannot ever go nuclear. And I know, look, I mean, believe, we've seen this our whole lives, that they're this close to getting nuclear, they're this close. Maybe they have been. Maybe they haven't. Do you want to sit here and flirt around with that time span? I don't know. Here's the thing that I don't like. I don't like the people that are trying to pull Trump off of his instincts. Because Trump has always been, we're not going to get involved in quagmires, we're not going to have mission creep, we're not going to sit here and prosecute long, unending conflict, we're not going to do it. He's always been in and out. In and out. Venezuela was in and out. Dealing with Syria, Soleimani, in and out. In and out, in and out. That's how it has always been. And I think that that was the plan from the get-go until all of these other soft, Obama-esque, post-liberal influences started trying to whisper poison in his ear. Those are the people that get stuff dragged out. Those are the people that ultimately you get mission creep from their ideas. You don't want to have anything dragged out. My gosh, if something has to be done, you want it in and out, boom, bing, out. That's it. I like the idea of overwhelm. If you're going to get involved into something, which should be a last resort, and I think after 47 years, I mean, why are people acting like this is not a last resort? Where the hell have these people been? I love these people that think that the day that their balls drop, that that's when history begins. Stop it. Forgive the language, but it's true and you know it. Just asinine. I don't get it. I'll tell you, too, you want to hear something funny. So, I did not have any Rocana moments while traveling. I did not.
1: That's weird.
0: I did not. And we went through a checkpoint because they have checkpoints going into Judea and Samaria, or what you might know as West Bank. Correctly, it's Judea and Samaria. They have checkpoints going in and out, although they don't really check you in. This is a photo I took of a checkpoint. But going out, so the cars that you see that are stopped there, they are exiting Judea and Samaria. we are going through, and they usually have private contractors that handle it. But we didn't get, they pretty much stop almost every car briefly. And they had opened the doors and they just asked, you know, because we have your information, are the people who are on the passports we have, are they in the car? And my name was said, and I'm like, hi. It was like class, like, you know, they call your name, roll call, and that was it. And they just, I didn't have any issues. But you know what I also didn't do? I didn't try to go to a military installation. So I know where Rokana was when he was there near the border when he was by Gaza. I know exactly where he was. He literally was trying to drive into a military installation into that monitored zone right by the fence, which is right where Hamas broke through, by the way, too. You can't do that. I mean, of course they're going to stop you, especially when he did not coordinate. Now, nothing that I did was coordinated with the government. And like I said, it was literally nothing was compensated. It was not planned with the Israeli government. I literally reached out to some of my friends who were Christians who'd gone over to Israel before to help us kind of like coordinate who can we get as a guide? How can this happen, etc. Now, he went over with an NGO. Rokana went with an NGO. So that's a big difference. Also, when you're going, now, if I had wanted to go to an installation like what he had, I would have had the same experience. If you do not then contact someone, like you're going to a military installation, if you're expecting to be allowed in there, you're going to have to talk to their government. He never did that, and he did it on purpose. He's a member of the U.S. government. He knows better. I mean, for crying out loud, if you're going to try to go to, you know, Fort Hood or Fort Benning or wherever, you're going to try to go down to Coronado and you're going to go to some sensitive areas that require actual security clearances to get past. Yeah, you kind of need to talk with someone official in order to make that happen. Rokana tried that without talking to anyone beforehand. So that's why he was stopped. And then he tried to make it a bigger deal after he was stopped, like a drama queen. So I didn't have any of those issues. And like I said, Juan just showed you one of the pictures of that, one of those checkpoints. And they have those, obviously, for a reason. They're required. Now, we put out a video. I had a video, I think it was yesterday, where I talked about if you want to, the closest thing to what the left calls apartheid, if you wanted to have it there, was, you know, couldn't go into Bethlehem. And that's true. Absolutely true. Now, you could walk there if you wanted to. Can you walk there unmolested? Probably not. And this was told to me by Israeli Muslims, by the way. They were some of the people who were like, yeah, you should not go there. It's not safe for you to go there. And I'm like, why? I'm an American Christian. And they're like, yeah, that's just exactly why. How sad is that? I found that to be incredibly sad. I wish that would change, but I don't see it changing anytime soon. In fact, I only see it getting worse. So we'll see what happens. And a lot of it comes down to Iran. Because who funds all this stuff? Iran. Who's been helping Iran lately? China and Russia. That's the other big thing. And I'm sure that that's going to be part of the discussions today at Camp David. Because it's not just Iran. When you're talking about having strikes in Iran, it's not just them. Who are they getting assistance from? How did they get a couple of drone strikes that landed on us just last month? That was because they had assistance, most likely, at least what it's assumed. A lot of open intel, a lot of publicly available data says, oh, it looks like it's China that's assisting them with getting past some of some of that defense, and Russia as well. We'll see. But there's a really interesting trifecta that they are creating. We also, do I have one more thing? I want to make sure, really quickly, can we play 12 before we let this go? This is Ketanji Brown Jackson, completely switching gears, telling Michelle Obama, judges should avoid any impropriety of partiality. Listen.
4: You know, there are lots of limits on what judges can do.
0: I hate her vocal.
4: And I try to be very, very mindful and scrupulous with respect to that because, as you say, our obligation is to be unbiased in our approach. And so you have to then navigate all the sources that could make for an appearance of partiality, which you want to avoid. So there are lots of things that I end up not accepting for that reason. news sources, I think, you know, I don't have a lot of time, unfortunately, you know, but I do, you know, the normal general media sources are made available. And I think it's harder when you're talking about, there's so much social media now.
2: I know. This is a whole different world.
4: It's a whole different world, and not everything is reliable. Mm-hmm. And the hardest part for judges is that we really cannot participate.
2: Probably saving you some brain cells.
4: Exactly.
2: Too. So we need you focused on your opinions.
4: Yes.
0: I mean, they're sitting here talking about avoiding the appearance of partiality while appearing on Michelle Obama's podcast, King. Seriously. 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All right. 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
26: Good Sunday afternoon to you, Timber Rattlers fans. 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It's time for the Community Blood Center pregame show on a great Sunday to wrap up a series between the Wisconsin Timber Rattlers and the Lansing Lugnuts. The Rattlers coming off of a doubleheader sweep of the Lugnuts yesterday that has put them right back in the race. They are just 2 games back of Beloit, tied with Quad Cities, heading into the final game of this homestand before starting a 12-game trip that starts with a 6-game series in Beloit on Tuesday. Let's bring Jonathan Tim in on the pregame show, again brought to you by the Community Blood Center. And Jonathan, yesterday the Rattlers got a great start from Josh Noth in game one and won it 9-0. And then it was a four-run first inning and a big hit from an unexpected source in the bottom of the sixth inning that provided me the margin in the 6-4 win.
3: Yeah, nothing more satisfying than picking up some ground in pursuit of that Midwest League West Division second half title. Josh Noth, as you mentioned, six strong innings, really limiting any opportunity for the Lansing Lugnuts in game one while the offense did the rest. But in game two, the Lugnuts put some pressure on. They had base runners in every inning. I thought Dubanowicz did a good job of getting out of trouble. Jacob Morrison introduced himself to Rattler Nation. And that unlikely hero, Chris, Luis Lameda, a big two RBI double to give the Rattlers the lead and go on to win the game.
26: Luis Castillo stayed hot. He is on a season-high seven-game hitting streak. He had three RBI in both games yesterday, including a three-run homer in game two. Castillo leads the team in RBI now with 64, and he has 13 home runs, and Luis getting hot at the right time for the Timber Rattlers.
3: He's had a great plate approach all year, and Nick Stanley just keeps on raving about how talented the bat of Luis Castillo is. It's cool to see him have a full season to show what he's made of, and he's only struck out twice this week against the Lansing Lugnuts. 9 RBI, one of the most important bats on this Rattler team.
26: Also yesterday, Braylon Payne took one step closer to little Timber Rattler history. He hit his 21st home run of the season in game one of the doubleheader in the first inning. The Timber Rattlers franchise record is 22, and Payne looking to maybe make a little history before the team goes on the road.
3: Yeah, plenty of time to do that. He's tied with Darlene Figueroa for the league lead in home runs with 21. Figueroa also homered yesterday, by the way, but that's beside the point. This is the Braylon Payne show. He can do it all with his glove at the plate, with his wheels, all of the materials you need to be a big leaguer. Braylon Payne has put that on display all season.
26: Ethan Dorshey gets the start for the Timber Rattlers. It'll be his first look at Lansing. The Rattlers are going to get another crack at Samuel Dutton. Dutton was the starter in game one on Tuesday, which was a Timber Rattlers victory.
3: Ethan Dorshey, always reliable and always available, too. This is going to be his 19th start of the season. He's had a great summer as a whole, taking a step back after really tearing it up in the month of June. But for Samuel Dutton, even though the Rattlers scored on him in the first inning on Tuesday, they just couldn't get that knockout punch. The defense didn't do Dutton any favors down the stretch in that game, but the Rattlers will get another crack at him today.
26: One roster move to announce. Another guy going up to Biloxi. Tanner Perry going up to help out the Shuckers. They need some help after some rough pitching performances. And also, Jack Sepping's getting the call up to AAA from Biloxi. So we've saw Chandler Welch and Tanner Perry go up the last 2 days.
3: Welch and Perry are two of those guys who have played now at three different levels or will play at three different levels. It can be an up and down season for some of those guys out of the pen. Brian Fitzpatrick, for example, last season playing for three levels. Now he's in the big. So these guys are staying ready and they've been reliable all season. The Brewers take pride in their pitching.
26: Jonathan will be back to take a look at the scoreboards when we return on the Community Blood Center pregame show. Rattlers and Lugnuts. Getting around to wrap this one up on News Talk 93.9 WOSH.
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3: This is the Community Blood Center pregame show ahead of the series finale between the Wisconsin Timber Rattlers and the Lansing Lugnuts. The Rattlers, with their two wins yesterday, claimed their 11th series win of the year, and they'll try to go 5-1 against the Lugnuts here this week today. Time now for the scoreboard segment, starting with the Midwest League report, and it's brought to you by Sports Medicine Center. The Great Lakes Loons and Fort Wayne Tin Caps picked up where they left off yesterday. It was 7-0 Fort Wayne in the suspended game in the second inning. They're in the top of the eighth now, and it's 10-4 Fort Wayne. They will play again upon conclusion of their first contest. And they also had some rain yesterday in West Michigan, where the Whitecaps were supposed to play the Beloit Skycarp. So they'll play two today. West Michigan with a 5-0 lead halfway through three in the Wolverine States. They'll play another game upon conclusion of game one today as well. So 2 7-inning games for them. The Lake County Captains are hosting the South Bend Cubs. It's scoreless in the bottom of the fourth there. Warming things up in Davenport, Iowa, between the Quad Cities River Bandits and Dayton Dragons. The Cedar Rapids Colonels will play the Peoria Chiefs at 1:05 Central Time. That is your Midwest League report, and it's brought to you by Sports Medicine Center. Time to take a look around the organization. It's the Brewers Farm Report, brought to you by Greenstone Farm Credit Services. Boy, it's a bad weekend for weather, because the Wilson Warbirds have been dealing with some today, and they've been postponed with the Fredericksburg Nationals. The Biloxi Shuckers will host the Montgomery Biscuits for their series finale at 5:05 Central Time. And later tonight, the Nashville Sounds are hosting the Charlotte Knights for their series finale, with that game beginning at 6:05. And the Brewers out west in the City of Angels taking on Los Angeles at 2:15 p.m. The Brewers are going to trot out Jacob Mizorowski, looking for his 12th win of the year. And that game is not on normal programming. It's on Peacock, for those who are wondering, and for those who need to access the game today. That is your Brewers Farm Report, and it's presented by Greenstone Farm Credit Services. We'll revisit those scoreboard segments in the third and fourth inning today, but now we're going to step aside and return with the Jones Dairy Farm starting lineups after this timeout and station identification on your home with the Rattlers. 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
3: This is the Community Blood Center pregame show ahead of the series finale between the Wisconsin Timber Rattlers and the Lansing Lugnuts. Time to meet the teams. It's the Jones Dairy Farm starting lineups. First for the visiting Lansing Lugnuts. And this is what manager Javier Goddard has put out today for the Midwest League affiliate of the Athletics. Rodney Green Jr. will play center field and lead things off, with Logan Save doing the catching and batting second. Ali Camarillo is the shortstop, playing in his sixth game this series and batting third, with Jake Reinisch

0: leading things off and serving as the designated hitter. It's Braylon Payne batting second and playing center field. Daniel Dickinson back in the three spots in the order and playing second base. Eric Mattanti going back over to third base tonight or this afternoon, and he will bat cleanup. Luis Castillo is going to try to stay hot in the five spot, and he's playing right field. Tayden Hall is the first baseman batting sixth, with Tyler Rodriguez in left field and batting seventh. Luis Inalastre is the shortstop batting eighth, with Edgardo Ordonez behind the dish and batting ninth. That lineup again for the Wisconsin Timber Rattlers: Pena, Payne, Dickinson, Patanti, Castillo, and Hall, Rodriguez, Alastre, and Ordonez. Edgardo Ordonez will do the catching for Ethan Dorshey, with a 19-year-old ranking as the Brewers' number 19 prospect on MLB Pipeline, making his 19th start of the season. Coming into today's game with a 5.36 ERA and a 4-7 record on the season. He's had a terrific summer between the months of June and July. He will be facing off against Tuesday starter for Lansing, Samuel Dutton, who pitched 4 2/3 against the Rattlers, gave up 3 earned runs and 6 hits. An overall record this year for Dutton, 1-7, and a season ERA of 4.62. That's going to do it. Those were the Jones Dairy Farm starting lineups, and this has been the Community Blood Center pregame show. Time to play ball here at Neuroscience Group Field. Sunday action. It's the Rattlers and Mugnuts, and it's next on News Talk 93.9 and 1490 WOSH.
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5: Wisconsin Timber Rattlers Baseball is on the air. Good evening, everybody, or good afternoon, wherever you may be. It's time for the Timber Rattlers and the Lansing Lugnuts for the final time this season. We've got Arthur spinning the dials back in the WOSH studios. We're coming to you from the Lamers Bus Lines broadcast booth. And we're hello to everybody watching on CW14 this afternoon. Rattlers have taken 4 of the first 5, and they've clawed their way back into the playoff chase. 2 games behind Beloit, currently tied with Quad Cities. But there is a lot of work to do, and that work starts today as the Rattlers take on the Lugnuts. And that lineup, Jonathan, the Rattlers have handled them for the most part, but it's still a pretty dangerous crew.
0: It sure is, and you've had first home runs of the season from Jake Reinisch, and then that CJ Patero inside the Parker all coming on Wednesday. So the Rattlers, they've done a good job of taming this offense, striking them out 49 times this week. Got to keep it up, though, and got to finish the series strong going into Beloit.
5: Yeah, and on top of that, in the 4 games against the Lugnuts, Rattlers pitchers have only only walked 14. That's made it easy for the defense. We've seen some really good web gems from the Rattlers in this series. And here is how they line up defensively on this Brewers Sunday afternoon. The outfield from left to right, Rodriguez, Payne, and Castile. Infield third to first, Batanti, Alastre, Dickinson, and Hall. Ordonez gets the start behind the dish for the Rattlers this

0: afternoon as both Yannick Walter and Blyberg Diaz get the day off after catching one game in the doubleheader yesterday. The starting pitcher for the Rattlers, Ethan Dorshian, we'll get to him in a moment because Ethan looking to make a statement today against the Lugnuts as he is heading out to the field. Now, first Taden Hall went out. Still waiting on everybody else. Here's Ethan Dorshi popping out of the dugout, heading out to the mound. Beautiful weather today as Dorshi takes the mound. As Jonathan mentioned, making another start for the Timber Rattlers. And for the right-hander, this will be his 19th start of the year. 80 and two-thirds innings, 71 strikeouts, 33 walks, and Jonathan Dorshi coming off of a start last Sunday against South Bend that didn't quite go the way that he wanted, giving up three runs on six hits with two walks and two strikeouts in just four and a third innings.
1: Yeah, these last couple of starts, both of them being against South Bend, he's left a few more pitches over the plate, which is what Nick Stanley has told him to really work on, and he's done that to a high level this summer. He's only given up two home runs in the months of June and July, and that whip rating is going down tremendously. A 1.23 walks and hits per innings pitched for the month of July.
0: Dorshi also moving up a spot with the graduation of Cooper Pratt off of the MLB pipeline list. Dorshi now at number 19, according to Pipeline. Tall right-hander, Illinois native, all set to go against the Lugnuts today. The umpire lineup is brought to you by Tower Clock Eye Center. Plate umpire is Nathaniel Rodriguez. He'll call balls and strikes. Patrick Good is the arbiter on the base paths today. Beautiful weather today, 75 degrees. It's kind of nice to have a 7 in front of the second digit for the first time in a while. Bright blue skies and sunshine. The wind is blowing left to right at 15 miles an hour, and we're all set to go today for this series finale. Rattlers won't be home for 2 weeks after this one today. Rodney Green Jr. on the first pitch swings and lines one past Dorshi's glove, and it's a leadoff single for Green at 110 this afternoon. He just reached out and lined it right past Dorshi's glove, and Green has quietly been a little bit of a bother for the Rattlers in this series. That's only his third hit in his fifth game, but leadoff single here. Remember, he had a one-out triple in the third inning yesterday against Dubanowitz, and Jaden really had to work to keep that run from scoring. Now here comes Logan Seve, and he will take the first pitch strike. It's 0-1. Seve in this series, he is 3-for-6 in three games with a couple of doubles. Catching today in the series finale, right-hander will take a ball, and it's 1-1. Seeing reports that former Timber Rattler and former Brewer Freddy Peralta has been traded, the Mets sent him to the Rays for some guys that are supposed to be playing Biloxi tonight. Rays, their AA affiliate is Montgomery. They're in Biloxi. Haven't seen official word on that, but I've seen enough to call it. Here's the 1-1. Seve grounds it foul up the third baseline, and it's one ball and two strikes. Lugnuts wearing their black BP tops tonight with their gray pants. Boy, the sunshine makes those Brewers Sunday jerseys really pop today. The white with the blue pinstripes. Looking sharp. The 1-2 from Dorshi. Lined fair down the third base line. It's into the corner. Gray is around third. Green is around a third. He'll stop there. And it's another double for Seve. Did I see that right? Did Seve actually call that a fair ball as he was coming out of the box? That couldn't have happened. Well, we lost the camera. Good camera work following the baseball. So a double for Seve, and it's runners at second and third, and Ali Camarillo will bat. Lugnuts really shuffled their lineup around today. Camarillo led off in game two yesterday. He swings and misses at that one, and it's 0-1. 93 on a sinker up out of the zone, and Camarillo chased it. It's 0-1. Camarillo had two hits in the three spot in game one yesterday, which was the 9-0 Rattlers win. But then he went 0-for-4 in the leadoff spot. He's going to ground it to third. The only play for Patanti is first base. Camarillo is out 5-3 as Green scores. And holding on at second base is Seve. And it's 1-0 Lugnuts in the first inning. So the Lugnuts get a first inning run. That is their first inning run of the series. As Jake Reinisch, who had a three-run homer on Wednesday, steps in and Dorsey misses away. It's 1-0. Rattlers, I wouldn't say they're short in the bullpen, especially after only using two relievers yesterday. And with the rain day on Friday, here's the 1-0 to Reinisch. There's a ball that missed a little bit off the corner, and it's two balls and no strikes. Timber Rattlers have lost Chandler Welch and Tanner Perry the last couple of days, but bullpen should be pretty fresh and rested to go. Here comes the 2-0, and Reinisch takes inside. The ball pops away from Ordonez. He'll snap throw it out to second, and just back was Seve. He did not realize that Ordonez was thinking about throwing back down that way. Even the day the Rattlers used four relievers on the Kyle Harrison rehab start on Thursday, you know, Jake Woodward worked just a third of an inning. Here's the 3-0. Reinisch takes a strike, and it's 3-1. And then the Rattlers had Bjorn Johnson, Yerlin Rodriguez, and Jose Meneses wrap it up. Dorsey on the 3-1 to Reinisch. Outside, just missed the corner. And it's a walk to Reinisch. And there are two on with one out for Bucciero. Bucciero hitting 197 with a home run and six RBIs since joining the Lugnuts. In the series, he is 2-for-16 with a walk and five strikeouts. Bucciero is a top 30 prospect in the Athletics organization. And the right-hander just got hit by a 95-mile-an-hour heater, and the bases are loaded with one out for Dylan Fien. Again, Dorsey hasn't pitched since last Sunday. And having a little rough go of it here in the first inning. That one, 95, got up and in on the upper left bicep there. Or tricep, as Bucciero tried to spin out of the way. You know what, though? You get a double play ball here, you're right out of it. Fien takes a strike, and it's 0-1. 192 hitter with three home runs and 30 RBI for Fien. He's 1-for-11 in the series. Lansing is hitting 183 in the series against the Rattlers. But they've got a threat brewing with a run already in the first. And there's a line drive foul to the netting up the left field line. And it's 0-2 to Fien. Great crowd today. Had a great crowd last night. Over 5,300 were on hand for the doubleheader, and a lot of them stuck around for that neon kids run the bases, or glow-in-the-dark kids run the bases after the fireworks. Here's the 0-2, and that's a ball. Slider didn't miss by much, apparently. So it's 1-2. And here we go. Swing and a foul tip at the plate. And Fien will get another at-bat here. Or another pitch, I should say. Fien was 0-for-3 in the opener. He reached on an error in the sixth inning. I think people might just say, oh, Josh Noth pitched six scoreless innings and cruised all the way. Well, he had to pitch around an error in the sixth inning with two outs and then gave up a base hit and another error on the play. All of a sudden, it's second and third. Here's the 1-2. Fien foul tips that one, and Ordonez couldn't hold on. It's still 1-2. But he came back and struck out Reinisch to end that inning, and Josh Noth yesterday set a new single-game high for innings pitched, picking up his first quality start of his career. Six scoreless and seven strikeouts. Dorsey on the 1-2 to Fien. Up and away, and it's 2-2.

0: Bases loaded, one out, a run in for the Lugnuts with one out. And the 2-2, Dorsey gets a line drive into the Lugnuts dugout. That one nearly took out a couple of teammates up along the rail that had to duck out of the way. And you got to pay attention over there. The 2-2, again, is a swing and a miss. Threw a 79-mile-an-hour curveball, and Fiend goes after it. No contact made, and it's a Wendy's Frosty K, the first of the game, for Ethan Dorsey. Two outs, bases loaded, and here's Pedro Pineda. Pineda 3-for-11 in the series, and Dorsey misses low with that, and it's 1-0. I was talking a couple of weeks ago with some people about how they have put those fences and rails up in front of the dugouts. Used to be they didn't have that. It was just wide open into the dugout. Ball outside. Used to have to actually use the bench that was in there and sit on the bench. And then you had to look out on any ground balls or line drives in there. Now everybody's being cool up on the rail, watching the game from up there. The 2-0 to Pineda with the bases loaded and two outs is a little chopper to third. It's going to be a foul ball. And it's 2-1 to Pineda. 24 pitches for Dorsey. There is already activity in the Timber Rattlers bullpen. That is probably Meneses, and that is Jose Meneses getting loose out there. Dorsey going to try to work his way out of it here. The 2-1 to Pineda. Fouled back to the screen, and it's 2-2. Single, double, RBI ground out, walk, hit, batsman, strikeout, and now the 2-2 to Pineda as Dorsey trying to limit the damage. Here it comes, and it's outside 3-2. It'll be a head start for everybody. Zave from third, Reinisch from second, and Buchiro from first. And Pineda is going to take a timeout here. Trying to milk the drama. Come on, man. It's only the first inning. The 3-2 from Dorsey with two outs and the runner is going, and it's a ground ball towards third. Nice play, Batanti on to first in time. Batanti saves a couple of runs with a diving play to his left, and the Lugnuts strand three. Half inning in the books. Lugnuts 1, Rattlers coming up on the Timber Rattlers Broadcast Network.
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5: Well, the Rattlers hit Dutton hard on 2-1 through 5. Not that particular, but Payne and Pena, great places to start. And let's see if the Rattlers can draw blood early against Samuel Dutton for a second time this week.
0: Samuel Dutton on the mound.

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10: The 2-0. Is going to be low on the radio. Hey! Here's the 3-0. That's a strike, and it's 3-1. Dorsey kind of struggled in that first inning, but only allowed one run. And now he's going to miss inside, and it's a leadoff walk to C.J. Patero. All right, I think we're all back where we need to be.

0: The 0-1. And couldn't make the sliding catch. The runner going back to first is going to be forced out at second, as he thought the ball was caught out there. So Botero is out. It's going to be an 8-3-6 force play at second. Goldsmith will reach on what will go down as a fielder's choice instead of a base hit. Slowly but surely, it's coming back to life here. All right, here's Rodney Green, single and scored in the first for the Lugnuts. It's going to be a ball in, and it's 1-0 as he squared to bunt. Those of you listening on the radio, yes, we are aware of the audio issues going on. We're trying to fix them as we go along. Dorsey with a quick turn and throw to first. Back safely is Goldsmith. The 1-0 is a swing and a foul off. And it's one ball and one strike. One on, one out in the second. Rattlers down 1-0 on this Sunday afternoon. Green fakes a bunt, pulls back, and takes a ball high, and it's 2-1. The 2-1. That's a little high. Hey! Arthur, disregard the text I just sent you. It sounds like we have fixed it here. Just had to disconnect and reconnect, and we're all good on the radio side of things. Also, those of you listening on streaming, those of you on CW14, you're all a little confused right now. Don't worry, Jonathan will have the third and fourth for you, and he'll set everything straight. Here's the 3-1 to Green. Got a swing and a miss, and the throw down to second. They got him! 2-6 on the caught stealing. A delayed steal by Goldsmith, and he is out on the bases. And, boy, the Lugnuts having a rough start to this inning, kind of like we've had a rough start to this broadcast. But what a throw from Ordonez. Dorsey was surprised. He actually had to duck down out of the way of that. I don't think he was expecting it. Now is 3-2 to Green with two outs. And that's going to be just a tad off the corner. Didn't miss by much. But it's a walk, a two-out walk. And Green is aboard for the second time today. See, this is the fun of live radio, Jonathan. Here's, he had to double his last time up. He's going to fly one to center field. Payne coming on, makes the running catch, and that'll do it for the Lugnuts in the second. No runs, no hits, two walks and one left aboard. We go to the bottom of the second. We can hear everything now. It's 1-0 Lugnuts on the Timber Rattlers Broadcast Network.
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0: Oh, it's a Park at the Park day to do. Hey, this broadcast was going to the dogs for a little bit, but we're all set and ready for the bottom of the second inning. And it will be Eric Bitonti to lead it off here. Boy, Dutton in that first inning set down the top three in order on just 9 pitches. Bitonti takes a ball, and it's 1-0. One nothing Lugnuts in the bottom of the second, and Bitonti lifts one down the left field line, shallow, Reinisch long run. He won't get there, and Bitonti is going to wind up at second. He was going for two anyway, but Reinisch had a little bit of a bobble picking that ball up on the first hop, and it trickled away from him to foul territory. So Bitonti with a double, his 17th double of the season to match his 17 home runs on the year. And just like that, the Rattlers have the tying run in scoring position for their team leader in RBI. Luis Castillo, big three-run homer in the first inning yesterday, gave the Rattlers a 4-0 lead. And he will take a ball off the outside corner. It's 1-0. We're still trying to adjust a couple of things here, but I think we're all back to 100%. Here's the 1-0 to Castillo, and he's got a ground ball up the middle. It will move Bitonti to third base. Dutton tried to flag that one down going through his legs, but it made it through for a productive out for Castillo. A 6-3 putout will move Bitonti to third base. And now here's Taden Hall. Taden with his first triple of the season last night. That was in game one. And he drives it to right field. Down the line and deep. That ball is going to hit the base of the wall and kick to foul territory. Hall thinking about three again. He's knocked in one. And he's got triple number two. Last two at-bats for Taden Hall have been RBI triples. This one ties the game at one in the bottom of the second inning. Taden has already set a new professional high for stolen bases in a season. Two triples, and he's the lead run at third for Tyler Rodriguez, who's got a ground ball to short. Tatum's going to try to score. The throw got him. Just did get him. Camarillo to Savay. And that is the second out of the inning. It was close. But I think Hall coming in on that slide. Don't know if the foot got on the base before the tag. Yep. Got the tag in there. The heel was coming in on the corner of the plate. No argument from Hall. And there are two outs. So Rodriguez will reach on the fielder's choice. Remember, Rodriguez started that two-out rally in the sixth inning yesterday with a single and a stolen base. Alastre will take a ball, and it's 1-0. Went to third on a wild pitch and then scored on the two-run double by Luis Lameda to break that 4-4 tie. We're tied at one in the second. As Dutton is going to throw to first and Chase Rodriguez back to the bag. Fly ball to right, shallow. Over towards the line is Pineda, and he'll make the catch, and the Rattlers are done in the second. But they get a run on a couple of hits. Double by Batante, RBI triple by Hall. It's a brand new game. Tied at one, going to the third on the Timber Rattlers Broadcast Network.
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0: 1-1 the score through two innings of play. Our technical issues are over, and stepping into the broadcast booth, it's Jonathan Tim.
11: Why, thank you, Chris. Ali Camarillo will face Ethan Dorsey to start things off here in the third. Camarillo drove in the first run of the game, a ground out back in the first. Dorsey, the tall 19-year-old and right-handed pitcher. His first pitch is grounded back to the left side of the infield. It's Eric Batante again. He'll throw high, but his roommate, Tayden Hall, able to bring that one down to earth for out number one. Hey, we've got Nitro Circus coming up here at the ballpark on August 14th. 100 stunts, 20 different athletes. You have to see it to believe it. Don't try that at home, kids. But Nitro Circus 2.0 here at Neuroscience Group Field. Whether you're into BMX, motocross, we've got it for you. Here's Jake Reinisch, and he'll take the slider back door for strike one. The Midwest League Report is presented by Sports Medicine Center. Good thing the Rattlers won both yesterday, because the other teams in the West in the race also won too. Swing and a miss. Fastball at 93. There were some delays, though, including Fort Wayne and Great Lakes, that had to suspend play in the second. And Beloit and West Michigan got postponed. The 0-2 is hit to third base, and Eric Batante makes a diving catch. Boy, the baseball is finding Eric Patanti in all ways, shapes, and forms. Made a great snag to end the first inning. Had to move over towards his right. I think he was a bit unsure of whether he should take a knee to make the catch or lay all the way out. So a happy medium there for Eric Patanti. Daniel Buchiro will take that one in there for a strike, a slider at 82. South Bend beat Lake County yesterday, 10-3. 17 hits for the Cubs. And then Peoria 1-2 over the Cedar Rapids Colonels. The 0-1 in there for a strike on the outside part of the plate, and Ethan Dorsey is dealing in this third. Peoria won the first game in 10 innings, and then Ty Pete hit his second cycle of the season in game two. The 0-2 is inside. That was a 13-2 win, and Ty Pete did that in just 7 innings. He started the day with a grand slam and then collected every other possible base hit. 4 runs, too. The 1-2 is going to be upstairs. Went with a cutter, and it's 2-2. Buchiro was hit by a pitch his first time up. Yeah, Dorsey got himself out of a bases-loaded jam with one out in that first. Quad Cities also 1-2 yesterday, as the 2-2 is grounded high to first, and stepping in front of it before it can go foul is Tayden Hull. He will wait for Buchiro up the first baseline to make the tag. Three unassisted and three up, three down for Ethan Dorsey. Halfway through three, Rattlers are up next in this 1-1 game between Wisconsin and Lansing on the Tim Rattlers Broadcast Network.
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11: The grass berm is a great place to watch baseball here on this Sunday. Brewers Sunday here at Neuroscience Group Field, and the Timber Rattlers are tied at one apiece with the Lansing Lugnuts. Edgardo Ordonez will lead things off here in the third, and Samuel Dutton's first pitch is going to miss inside for ball one. Ordonez had his first hit as a Rattler the other day. Has spent the bulk of the season with Biloxi. Didn't get much playing time with them as the 1-0 is swung on and missed. But Ordonez had an RBI double as he grounds one to third base. It's backhanded by Daniel Buchiro, and he'll throw to first in time. Yeah, that RBI double was part of a comeback effort for the Rattlers, and it cut the lead down to 2. They didn't win the game. But you can be a winner at Brews on Third, because there is yard games galore, and it's a great spot to watch the game here at the ballpark, located down the third base side of the concourse. And you can try some amazing craft beers from Knuth, McFleshman's, Hop Yard, and Badger State Brewing. Luis Pena will take a strike on a looping breaking ball. Yeah, the Quad Cities River Bandits won the first game 10-4, and then the second one 7-1. The 0-1 to Pena is hit in the air softly to shallow center. There's a Bermuda Triangle, and that ball is going to be caught by Rodney Green Jr., who had the best look at that fly ball. Two gone now for Braylon Payne. I take that back on the Ty Pete statement. He hit a home run, but it was not a grand slam, because Darlene Figueroa is the grand slam from yesterday. Came in the bottom of the first inning. And that was a first inning in which the first pitch of the game for Game 2 in Quad Cities against Dayton was at 9 p.m. The first pitch to Payne, low and away outside for ball one. You can hear from Braylon Payne on tomorrow's episode of the Rattler Monday podcast, coming up on your Spotify feed. The 1-0 is sent to the net foul. Let's get you all caught up to speed on scores from around the league today. They completed the Fort Wayne and Great Lakes game. Tin Caps keeping their 7-run lead and their 12-5 win as Payne fouls another one off to the seats. The Beloit Skycarp are trailing the West Michigan Whitecaps 5-2. A 5-run second for West Michigan has put them in front, and there's 2 innings to go because that's a game one of the doubleheader today over the Lake Michigan Pond. As Payne grounds one to first base. Charging and touching first is Patero, and the side is retired. 3 up, 3 down go the Rattlers, and we head to the fourth inning with a score still 1-1 with Lansing.
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11: We're in the top of the fourth inning now. 1-1 the score between the Rattlers and Lugnuts on the Rattlers Broadcast Network. Dylan Fien will be the first to face Dorsey after his 9-pitch third inning. And the Brewers' number 19 prospect deals in a breaking ball on the outside part of the plate, but in the zone for strike one. Dylan Fien struck out on a 79-mile-an-hour curveball back in the first inning. The first and only Wendy's Frosty K for Dorsey. Here's the 0-1, and that one is grounded to second base as Daniel Dickinson has to move towards his left to field it, and he'll throw to Hall for out number one. A few more scores around the Midwest League to talk about, but first we have to mention that Boback Night is coming up here at the ballpark. August 20th. The players will be wearing the Foback jerseys. Foback is the imagined identity of the Rattlers if we were around in the 1940s. Plenty of that gear will be available in the Snake Pit team store, which we'll talk about later. But first, here's Pedro Pineda And he hits one in the air, deep to left field. That's sending Rodriguez back to the wall, and he'll play it off the top of the wall. He'll fire to second, and sliding safely is Pedro Pineda with a double. Second double of the game for the Lansing Lugnuts. And for Pineda, that's his seventh on the season. Gave it a pretty good ride, too. That's going to bring up C.J. Patero. They're in the bottom of the third inning in Cedar Rapids, where the Colonels have a 1-0 lead on the Peoria Chiefs. And holy cow, don't blink, because Beloit just took the lead over West Michigan. They lead 6-5. Patero will take one low for ball one. It's 5-2 Quad Cities over the Dayton Dragons. And they will get things underway shortly between the Great Lakes Loons and Fort Wayne Tin Caps. Man, Beloit just scored 6 unanswered runs. Here's the 1-0 pitch, and that one's chopped to second base. Dickinson there again. That's going to send the runner to third. At the cost of an out, though. Out number 2, Pinedo at third base now, and here's Gunnar Gouldsmith. The Brewers Farm Report is presented by Greenstone Farm Credit Services. We'll talk about everything that went on in the organization last night, starting with the Wilson Warbirds, who beat the Fredericksburg Nationals 3-1 at home. Braylon and Tunez tied the game at one apiece with an RBI single. Alexander Frias scored on a wild pitch. And then Frederi Montero drew a bases-loaded walk as part of a 3-run seventh inning. Gouldsmith ready to go with a runner at first. And the first pitch from Dorsey's low and inside. Good stop from Ordonez, who caught his first runner stealing as a Rattler back in the second inning. And it was Gouldsmith currently at the plate. Nathaniel Rodriguez getting some new baseballs from the ball boy. The Biloxi Shuckers lost 17-8 to the Montgomery Biscuits yesterday. The 1-0. In there for a strike. Curveball back door, and it's 1-1. Josh Adamczewski, Matt Wood, and Josiah Ragsdale all homered for the Shuckers to give them an 8-5 lead before the Biscuits scored 12 unanswered. The 1-1 pitch to Gouldsmith is fouled off third base side, and Dorsey a pitch away from stranding another runner. The Nashville Sounds won, though, beating the Charlotte Knights 6-3 at home. They scored 5 in the bottom of the first to get control of the game. Tyler Black had a 2-run double. As the 1-2 is a swing and a miss. And Wendy's Frosty K, number 2 for Ethan Dorsey. And the side is retired. To the bottom of the fourth we go. We'll be back after this break and station identification. You are listening to Timber Rattlers Baseball.
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11: Bottom of the fourth inning in this 1-1 ball game between the Rattlers and Lugnuts. That's Arthur spinning the dials back in the WOSH studios. And we're coming to you live from the Lamers Bus Lines broadcast booth inside Neuroscience Group Field. Thank you all for tuning in on the air, on the internet, or on CW 14. As the first pitch to Dickinson is low and inside, what a day it's been for Samuel Dutton. That was just his 27th pitch, and we're in the fourth inning. Is one

0: As Batanti steps in, we'll proceed to tell you about yesterday. Jack Seppings got the win in his first relief appearance in AAA, his first appearance overall. 3 2/3 of scoreless innings. Allowed three hits over that span. Just great stuff from Jack Seppings as Batanti fouls one to the net. And it's 0-1. Former Timber Rattlers were also at it in L.A. where the Brewers beat the Angels 3-1. Jake Bowers hit his 20th homer of the season to tie the game. And Bryce Terang had the go-ahead RBI single. 2019 Timber Rattler as Batanti takes outside for ball one. And then Cooper Pratt added an insurance run in the top of the ninth with an RBI single. As always, the Lansing infield playing pull side to Eric Batanti as he hits one opposite field, high and deep. That ball's got some carry, and it's foul. Wouldn't have been a home run. It landed about 3 feet to the left of the line on the warning track, third base side. The wind is gusting from that left field. At the start of today's game, it was at 15 miles an hour. So very hard for the lefties to put it over that left field wall, but Eric Batanti is more than capable. Before the 1-2, a snap back to first, not in time. Dickinson avoiding the tag from C.J. Padero. No baseball today for the Wilson Warbirds. They postponed their game with the Fredericksburg Nationals due to rain. The pitch is ripped up the middle, a base hit. Dickinson on his way to third. Oh, it's misplayed by Rodney Green Jr. Batanti's going to try for two, and he's there safely. And the throw in the infield is wild. Dickinson's going to try to score, and he's tagged. A lot went down on that sequence. Batanti into second base. Dickinson tried to score on an errant throw from center that skied over the heads of, I believe it was Ali Camarillo covering seconds. But Eric Batanti seems a bit banged up on the play, and they're going to send the athletic trainers out there to take a look at him. So great piece of hitting there from Batanti, but watch the center fielder Green just whiff that baseball under his glove. Yeah, Batanti looks like he slid a bit awkward, but as the throw got by and in foul territory towards the third base line, Dickinson tried to streak home. And the tag from catcher Logan Save was in time. So Batanti appears to be okay. That's good to see.
1: The key on that play was backing up by Dutton there. You don't expect your pitcher to be backing up at that spot, but he was in the right place at the right time, and they get the out on Dickinson. But the Rattlers still with a go-ahead run at second and one out for Castile.
0: And we'll get the official scoring on that after this pitch to Luis Castillo. He rips it to right field and into the grass, a base hit. Past the diving leap of Gouldsmith, Batanti will hold up as the Rattlers string together three straight hits. So Batanti is going to get credit with the single. Dickinson is out at the plate on the throw from right fielder Pedro Pineda to Samuel Dutton to the catcher. And there was also a fielding error by Rodney Green Jr., which allowed Dickinson, or rather Batanti, into second base. So 9-1-2 is your putout at the plate. But first, we're going to have a quick trip to the mound presented by Quick Trip, as Bronswell Patrick, the acting pitching coach for the Lugnuts, is going to step on and have a word with Dutton. Yeah, even though the Rattlers drew blood early against Samuel Dutton in their win on Tuesday, they just couldn't deliver that big hit, that knockout punch, if you will. And now they've got an opportunity to do so. Castillo with his eighth hit of the series. By the way, Batanti 2-for-2 today now. He's 9-for-20 in this series. That's a .450 average.

0: and he scored 8 runs. There have been all sorts of just not everyday plays from both sides. For and against the Rattlers, as Taden Hall takes a breaking ball outside for ball one. We had the fielder's choice back in the second, which went 8-3-4. Rattlers tried to go for the play at first, but then they were like, hey, let's just get the force at second. As the 1-0 is hit in the air off the end of the bat and into the Fox Club. Nice seat up there. And nice catch. Yeah, be proud of that. Give your rounds, give your high fives, because foul balls very rarely go up there and very rarely do they stay up there. Here's the 1-1, and Hall grounds one to second base. It's going to be flipped to shortstop. Camarillo back to first in time, and a 4-6-3 double play erases any Rattler momentum and any run production in that fourth inning. The Rattlers get 3 hits and can't string home a run, and it's 1-1 as we head to the fifth inning on the Timber Rattlers Broadcast Network.
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0: Well, that guy right there is texting everyone he knows and says, hey, that was me who made the catch. From the Fox Club seats and from the broadcast seat in this 1-1 game here in the top of the fifth inning. Back with the play-by-play, it's Chris Merring.
5: Ethan Dorsey has settled in after a rough first couple of innings. He had 41 pitches through 2 innings. He went 9 pitches in the third and 9 pitches in the fourth. All set to face Rodney Green Jr., and the first pitch is going to miss up for a ball, and it's 1-0. Rattlers had 3 straight singles in the fourth inning, but could not take the lead. And now the 1-0 to Green is going to miss for a ball, and it's 2-0 on the check swing. They didn't get the appeal. The other games of the system tonight on that Greenstone Farm Credit Services Farm Report. Biloxi with Steven Cruz getting the ball against Montgomery at 5:05 tonight down on the Gulf Coast. Swinging a ground ball foul, and it's 2-1. Nashville, Brett Witrowski on the mound for the Sounds against Charlotte. That's a 6:05 Central Time start down in Tennessee. The 2-1, low, and it's 3-1. Brewers and Angels are about to get started. Next couple of minutes, Jacob Mizorowski on the mound for the Crew against the Angels today. The 2-1 is a pop-up on the infield. Batanti is shading his eyes. And wisely, Alastre gives way to the larger infielder. I was talking to a couple of fans yesterday, and it was their first time seeing Eric Bietanti in person, and they go, that is a large human being, and you should try standing next to him. Here's Seve, and he'll take a first pitch strike, 0-1. Hey, we got a big event coming up on the 21st of August when the Rattlers take on the Lake County Captains. That's a Friday night, and it's Fang's birthday. Called strike, and it's 0-2 to Seve. We have a adjustable hat presented by Children's Wisconsin. Plus, there is the famous mascot kickball game before the contest. You're going to want to get in for that. As the 0-2 to Seve is a swing and a foul down the right field line, out of play, and it's still 0-2. I love it when some of those mascots with no arms get out there and try to catch the catch the ball hit at them or try to run after kicking the kickball. The 0-2 to Seve. And that's a ground ball towards short in the hole, setting, throwing on one, hop, and Seve is safe at first. Boy, he's a regular umpire there. He was calling his double fair down the left field line in the first inning, and he called himself safe on that ground ball deep into the hole here in the fifth. Just did beat the throw. I have brought up, I don't know if I brought it to you, Jonathan, but I know some of our listeners are aware of the one rule I would make if I could change a rule in baseball, as Camarillo takes a ball high and it's 1-0. That would be if a base runner calls himself safe, he is out even if he is safe because he's doing the umpire's job. I know it's controversial, but that's what people tune in for, right?
0: Well, what if the runner calls himself out? Would the reverse effect happen there?
5: Then he gets released. I don't want to be on first. One ball, one strike to Camarillo. Oh, you don't want to be on first? Well, here's your bus ticket home. We're not sending you on a plane. We're going to send you on a Greyhound. One ball, one strike. Camarillo takes low and away, and it's 2-1. One out in a 1-1 game in the top of the fifth. The Rattlers, only 37 pitches seen from Samuel Dutton today. They do have five hits, but they've left some runs on the bases with two getting thrown out at the plate already tonight. There's a ball that missed up and in, and it's 3-1. Boy, tip of the cap to Dorsey today. He was scuffling through that 27-pitch first inning. Jose Meneses was up and loosening. Got it back on track. And trying to work through five to keep this game tied. Gets a line drive foul by Camarillo down the left field line. And it's 3-2. Camarillo with an RBI ground out in the first. And a nifty play by Bietanti in the third was a 5-3 put up. Dorsey looking for another ground ball at somebody for a double play. Ordonez goes through his signs and sets the target in the 3-2 pitch. Got him swinging, 92 with a fastball tailing away. And Camarillo is the third strikeout victim, and that gives Dorsey three Wendy's Frosty K's this afternoon. Hey, just want to remind everybody that this week the Wisconsin Timber Rattlers are donating their proceeds from the 50-50 raffle to tornado relief in the Fox Cities. That was last Monday, as there's a swing and a foul tip, but it doesn't matter. A balk has been called on Dorsey, so the lead run, Seve, moves to second base. Did he call that balk? No, he let the umpires do that one, so. Here's Reinisch. First pitch from Dorsey after that balk call on the Rattler right-hander. Reinisch takes low a ball, and it's 1-0, but raised a lot of money for local tornado relief through that 50-50 raffle this week. Looking at a big crowd today, and probably a big jackpot on that 50-50 raffle. Here's Reinisch on the 1-0 from Dorsey, and that's a fly ball to left. Rodriguez has the measure of it and will make the catch. And the Lugnuts strand the go-ahead run at second base. Halfway home in Game 6 of the series. 1-1 Wisconsin and Lansing on the Timber Rattlers Broadcast Network.
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5: Samuel Dutton back out for his fifth inning of work. He'll face Rodriguez, Alastre, and Ordonez. Just 37 pitches through four innings for Dutton. And even when the Rattlers have gotten some hits against him, they have been low pitch counts. He's going to miss low and in to Rodriguez, and it's 1-0. But the Lansing bullpen could really use a longer outing today from Dutton, as the 1-0 is a line drive, two hopper to short. Camarillo's throw to first is high, and the ball is loose on the tag. See, Rodriguez didn't call himself safe there. He's aboard, and the Rattlers with the leadoff man on. That's the go-ahead run for Alastre. That will go as an E6 on the throw. Camarillo's throw pulling Pitaro off the base. Oh, it's all in good fun. I know the competitive juices get flowing out there. And they get flowing in here, too. Ball up and away. And it's 1-0 to Alastre, who flew out to right back in the second. Remember, it was Rodriguez who started the game-winning rally with that single with two outs in the sixth inning of Game 2 yesterday. As Alastre fouls it off left side, out of play. Alastre was in the original starting lineup yesterday. A nice catch by a fan out there. Okay, sit down. It was just a foul ball. You did not catch the final out of the seventh game of the World Series. Throw to first and back safely. Alastre was scratched, and Dottori went in at short yesterday in Game 2, but Lewian was 1-for-2 with a single and a walk in Game 1 yesterday. Switch hitter lines one into left center field, a base hit. Rodriguez had to hold for a second to make sure it was getting over Camarillo's head. And Alastre with a base knock. And the Rattlers with two on and nobody out for Edgardo Ordonez. Ordonez had a big two-run double on Wednesday night that got the Rattlers to within 5-3 in the sixth inning, but that was as close as the Rattlers would get. Lugnuts are playing Ordonez to bunt here. Ordonez grounded out to third in the third. And now Dutton's first pitch is a swing and a miss. No signs of bunting there from Ordonez. The Brewers, at this level, usually don't bunt. There's only 8 sacrifice bunts in 96 games by the Rattlers. And Ordonez lifts one down the right field line. Foul territory, drifting to the berm, and it's just going to graze the net on the way down for Goldsmith, who is unable to get over there. Some teams bunt a lot, like, well, we've talked about Quad Cities. 41 sacrifice bunts this year.

0: The other five teams in the West Division have combined for 20 sacrifice bunts. Fouled back. Quad Cities, though, 19 and 15 entering play today in that doubleheader with Dayton. Having a good season. It takes all kinds of theories. Swing and miss, but the ball pops behind the catcher, Suve, and the runners will move up. So Ordonez strikes out, but the runners do move up on a pitch that might go as a passed ball. I didn't see it hit the dirt originally from my angle. I'll have to wait to see how the official scorer sees that one. Yep, that's a pass ball. Or it should be. Not telling the official scorer what to do. Pena with runners at second and third. Swings and misses at an off-speed breaking ball. Came in at 71. Tied at one in the fifth, and Pena playing with the infield in. And the pitch is a swing and a high fly ball, shallow right. Coming on Pineda. He'll make the catch. Tagging and holding at third base will be Rodriguez. No sense trying to get a third guy thrown out at the plate. Pineda had everything working his way. It was a shallow fly ball, and he was coming in, and his momentum was carrying him towards the plate. Outfielder couldn't have asked for a better pitch there. It's actually going to go as a wild pitch to move the runners along. See, that's why I'm not an official scorer. What do I do here again? Well, Braylon Payne steps in. And Braylon takes the ball. It's 1-0. Boy, the Rattlers have left some chances on the bases already today. Dutton just getting to 48 pitches. And the 1-0. Look out inside on Braylon Payne. It's 2-0. Rattlers are already 2-for-7 with runners in scoring position, but they've only left two runners on base. Payne takes low, and it's 3-0. And boy, Dutton doesn't look like he wants anything to do with Braylon Payne here. Payne was 1-for-2 with a walk and a single against Dutton on Tuesday. Here's the 3-0, and Payne is swinging 3-0 and fouls it to the backstop. It's 3-1. Jesse Goldsberg, Strasler, and myself, Jesse, the broadcaster for Lansing, we were both still marveling over Luis Castillo hitting a 3-0 changeup out for a home run in Game 2 yesterday. 3-1. Payne gets underneath one and flies it to right. Pineda is there, and the Rattlers strand two more in scoring position. We go to the sixth, still tied at one on the Timber Rattlers Broadcast Network.
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0: It's the top of the sixth inning. And Daniel Bucciro will bat. Bucciro hit by a pitch to load the bases in the first inning and grounded out the first in the third. Dorsey gets a ball low and away on his 77th pitch of the game. He's really been efficient his last three outings, but he might be getting close to the end here. As Dorsey gets a ground ball to short, fielded there by Alastre on to first, and there's one away. 6-3 put out on Bucciro. Holiday Lights, a walkthrough event, is coming up on November 13th. You know, the temperatures were actually in the 60s last night. It was kind of nice when I left the ballpark. And Holiday Lights is a really nice event for the Christmas season. It starts on November 13th. Tickets are already available from the Timber Rattlers ticket office. Dylan Fien takes the ball off the outside corner, and it's 1-0. 1-1 the score here, Rattlers and Lugnuts. Lansing got a run in the first. Rattlers got a run in the second. And we're still there, tied at one in the sixth with one out. And Dylan Fien on the 1-0 is going to take a little bit off the outside corner, 2-0. Fien struck out in the first with the bases loaded. Grounded out to Dickinson in the fourth. Time to take a look at this date in Timber Rattlers history. As Dorsey on the 2-0. In there a ball, and it's 3-0. Ooh. Rattlers beat Quad Cities 3-0 at home on this date in 2000. Chausung Beck, Julio Mateo, and Aquilino Lopez combined on the two-hit shutout. All three of those pitchers went on to play in the big leagues. The 3-0. There's a strike, and it's 3-1. August 2nd, 2002, the Rattlers won 2-1 at Beloit. Eddie Menchaca broke a scoreless tie with an RBI triple in the fifth. Hunter Brown followed with an RBI double for a 2-0 lead. Here comes the 3-1. In there, a ball that just missed, and it's a one-out walk, and Fien is aboard on the third walk of the game by Dorsey. What makes me stop to talk about this game from 24 years ago was Prince Fielder made his Midwest League debut in this game with the Beloit Snappers. Swing and a miss, and it's 0-1. Fielder hit a home run for his first Midwest League hit, a 3-2 pitch off of Ryan Ketchner. Ketchner allowed just two hits in that game over six innings. The 0-1, swing and a foul tip, and it's 0-2. I just remember Fielder fouling off a bunch of pitches, and then he's at 17 years old. He gets a changeup away, and he went with it, and he hit it out to left field. And Ketchner just kind of, what just happened here? Well, you got taken deep by a guy who's going to hit a bunch of home runs in Milwaukee, Detroit, and Texas. The 0-2 to Pineda. Got him looking. Strikeout number four for Pineda. Softball day is coming up on the 23rd of August. It's going to feature a meet and greet with the Green Bay Phoenix softball team. Sunday, August 23rd. Boy, the Phoenix got a good softball team up there. They're going to be here on the 23rd for softball day. Here's Patero, and he'll take a ball low. It's 1-0. Ethan Dorsey has allowed one run over 5 2/3 innings. There is activity in the Wisconsin bullpen. And it's Meneses again, I think. There's a line drive right to short on one hop. They had him played perfectly. Alastre runs to the base and forces out Fien, 6 unassisted. Get this man some runs. It's 1-1 through 5.5 on the Timber Rattlers Broadcast Network.
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0: Bottom of the sixth coming up, and it's the Woodman's Market home run inning. Linda Mattson of DePere is our contestant today. If a Rattler homer is in the sixth inning, that's a $100 gift card going to Linda Mattson from Woodman's Market. 1-1 bottom six, 53 pitches through 5 innings for Samuel Dutton, and his 54th is in for a strike. And it's 0-1 to Dickinson. Dickinson, 1-for-2, is grounded out and singled today. And he's going to take a ball low, and it's 1-1. Getting back to this date in Timber Rattlers history, August 2nd, 2005, Jeff Clement, here's the 1-1. Line drive up the middle, past the glove of Goldsmith. And a leadoff single for Dickinson. And he's got a leadoff single for the second at bat in a row. 105 back up the middle. Past Dutton and past Goldsmith. Now, Jeff Clement was the Seattle Mariners' number one pick in the 2005 draft. He was the 3rd overall selection out of USC. And he made his Wisconsin debut on this date in 2005 against the South Bend Silverhawks. But it was Mike Wilson who stole the show. Rattler outfielder all year that year. Throw to first, and Dickinson just barely got back. Wilson, 4-for-4 with a walk, 2 runs scored, and 3 RBI, including a walk-off RBI single in the ninth for the 8-7 win. Check swing by Batanti, and it's 1-0. Batanti doubled and scored in the second, singled in the fourth. Ripped foul down the first baseline, and it's 1-1. I'll tell you, those guys on that 05 team, they could just mash. Clement hit a ball in Clinton in the playoff series that I think they're still talking about down there. Here's the 1-1. Popped up. Playable behind the plate for Seve. He's on the grass and makes the catch right on top of the Neuroscience Group Field logo. It's So Betanti retired for the first time today. One out in the sixth. And Marshall Hubbard on that team. You have Mike Wilson. Matt Tuiasosopo. Rob Johnson was one of the catchers that year. Man, they got those guys could crush a baseball. But not at the pace that this year's team has done. And Luis Castillo, who extended his season-high hitting streak to 8 his last time up with his single, fouls the first pitch back, and it's 0-1. The Snake Pit Team Store is open for business, even with the Rattlers going on the road for a couple of weeks. You'll be able to get in there if you're online or coming out to the ballpark for all that great gear from the Utter Tuggers, Granieros, pizzas, frozen pizzas, and brats. The 0-1. Ground ball to the right side. Might be 2. 4-6. And Castillo able to beat that play to first base. Just hit in the hole there. Goldsmith did a nice job getting Dickinson, the lead runner. And there are two out here in the sixth inning. Castillo to first. And here's Taden Hall. Taden with an RBI triple in the second. Tied the game. But then grounded into a 4-6-3 double play with runners at the corners and one out in the fourth. And that's where we're at, 1-1, in the bottom of the sixth. Hall trying to, at the very least, extend the inning. Takes a ball a little bit up over the zone, and it's 1-0. Castillo, the lead run at first. Not the fleetest of foot. And there's a swing and a miss, and it's one ball and one strike. Hall out in front of a changeup there from Dutton, who has really changed his speeds. And kept the Rattlers off balance. Low and away. Rattlers with 7 hits, though. A couple of runners thrown out at the plate. Some missed opportunities. But to the credit of Dutton, he hasn't walked anybody today. Hall takes inside, and it's 3-1. Bottom six, Rattlers tied at 1 with the Lugnuts. Beloit rallied to beat West Michigan 7-5 in game 1 of the doubleheader over at LMCU Ballpark today. 3-1 is up and away, and Taden Hall will take the walk down to first. So Tyler Rodriguez will bat. 2 on, 2 out, and the Rattlers looking for a big hit here from Rodriguez. Quad Cities is playing a single game with Dayton, and the River Bandits are up 5-2 on the Dragons. So the Rattlers will need a win to keep pace, and then maybe they'll get a little help from West Michigan in the nightcap, as West Michigan and Beloit playing a second game of that twin bill. Tyler Rodriguez lines one down the left field line. It is a foul ball. Just couldn't keep it fair down the line. Peoria is up 3-1 at Cedar Rapids. They're in the bottom of the fifth inning. The Colonels have lost 5 in a row. If you remember back last Sunday, Cedar Rapids was in Dayton, and they lost the first 5 games of that series and picked up a win on the final day with a big comeback to avoid the 6-game sweep. But suddenly, the Peoria Chiefs, they're in the mix after winning 5 in a row at Cedar Rapids. The Colonels are just having a rough go of it, 7-28. In the second half going into play today. Man, that's just too bad. I just feel for the Colonels. I really do. Here's the 0-1 to Rodriguez. 2 on, 2 out after a quick trip to the mound. And Rodriguez takes a strike, and it's 0-2. Boy, a really nice bounce back outing for Dutton today. He's trying to keep this game tied and send it to the seventh. Castillo at second, Hall at first. The 0-2 to Rodriguez. Tyler takes low and away, and it's 1-2. Jonathan, get you caught up on the scores on the postgame show today on the radio side of things. The 1-2 with two on and two out in a tie game, and Rodriguez takes one off the glove of Seve, and the runners will both move up again. So Wisconsin now with second and third. Remember, they had second and third with one out in the fifth and could not score the runners. There's a couple of fly balls to right, one of them too shallow to advance the runners, and the other was the final out of the inning. Two two to Rodriguez with two on and two out. Popped him up. Calling it second is Goldsmith in shallow right. The second baseman has it. And the Rattlers strand runners at second and third for the second inning in a row. We go to the seventh, tied at one, Wisconsin and Lansing on the Timber Rattlers Broadcast Network.
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0: Top of seven, tied at one. Fang trying to get the fans going. Bjorn Johnson is going to take over for Ethan Dorshey, and with Dorshey's numbers and the numbers on Johnson and the seventh inning, a lot of work to do for Jonathan Tim.
10: Task accepted, Chris. Thank you very much. As Gunnar Goldsmith will lead things off against Bjorn Johnson, who has pitched against Lansing once this series, back on Thursday when the Rattlers won 10-0. And the first pitch is low to Goldsmith. A great start to the month of August for Ethan Dorshey. His final line reads 6 innings, 4 hits, 1 earned run. The only run that Lansing has put up on the board today, as the 1-0 is going to land right down the middle with a cutter. 4 walks, 4 strikeouts, 88 pitches, and 52 strikes. He also had a hit batsman in there, a balk as well. But bottom line, Ethan Dorshey dealt with a lot of traffic over those last 3 innings and was able to get out clean. The 1-1 is bunted up the third base side. Bjorn, the lefty, turning around and firing to first, and what a scoop from Tayden Hall! Dug the roots out of that baseball for out number one. How about that? Well, you can dig your teeth into some brats coming up on Brattoberfest weekend with a Joey Chestnut appearance and eating challenge on August 28th. There you can see for those watching on CW14 the replay. But yes, Joey Jaws Chestnut is coming for Brattoberfest weekend, the final weekend homestand of the 2026 campaign. Here's Rodney Green Jr., and the first pitch from Johnson is left upstairs. Yeah, Johnson pitched a scoreless inning on Wednesday. had a walk and a wild pitch that brought Jake Reinisch all the way eventually to third, but had a couple of big strikeouts in that inning as the 1-0 is upstairs. He had a pretty comfortable lead. It was 8-0 Rattlers at the time. But leverage situation for Day for Bjorn as the lefty deals the 2-0 and it's hit in the air. Right field. And Castillo is going to range over to his left to make the catch. That was not necessarily the greatest pitch to take a stab at. It was an up and in sinker that would not have been called a strike. Anyway, Johnson will take it, and there's two gone. Dorsey getting 6 innings for the third time this year. He had 6 innings against the Peoria Chiefs back on July 1st, and then 7 innings here on Utter Tuggers weekend against the Cedar Rapids Colonels. That'll bring up Logan Save, who's 2-for-3 today with a double, and he'll take the first pitch down and in. So the Rattlers have had runners stranded at second and third for 2 straight innings, but Dorsey delivered punches right back to the lug nut bats as the 1-0 is going to be left upstairs for ball two. Pedro Pineda was left stranded at third base back in the fourth inning. Logan Save at second. He's at the plate now. And then there was traffic in that sixth stew. The 2-0 is in there for a strike. Sinker at the top of the zone. Bjorn Johnson today making his 16th appearance on the season. He's got a 1-1 record with a pair of saves. And the lefty sets and throws, and it's fouled off. 2 balls and 2 strikes now to Logan Save. Save was Big 12 honorable mention as a freshman and first team all Big 12 as a junior. Played at West Virginia, got an offer from them in 8th grade as the 2-2 is a breaking ball inside. And we've got a full count with 2 outs and a 1-1 game here in the top of the 7th. Bjorn Johnson was about to go to the SEC before signing with the Brewers. Pitched with the Complex League in 2024 and the Mudcats in 2025. The 3-2 is hit in the air to center field. Braylon Payne will trot it down and make the catch. And a scoreless inning out of the pen for Bjorn Johnson sends us to stretch time here at Neuroscience Group Field. Lansing 1, Wisconsin 1. Bats trying to get to it when we come back on the Rattlers Broadcast Network.
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10: Bottom of the 7th inning here in the series finale between the Rattlers and Lugnuts. It's 1-1 the score, and number 1, Louis Nalastre, who hit home run number 1 earlier in this series, will lead things off as Samuel Dutton returns for the 7th. And his first pitch is a fastball on the outer part of the plate for a strike. Dutton trying to match his season and career high for innings pitched, which he's done twice, most recently against the Great Lakes Loons towards the end of June, as Alastre rips one foul. It's 0-2. Dutton only went 4 2/3 against the Rattlers earlier in this series, and that's been the key component to his last three outings. I don't know if key is maybe the right word for it, but it's been the pattern. 4 4-2/3 innings outings for Dutton in the month of July, and he's pitched into the seventh today. The pitch to Alastre is a soft ground ball to second base. Gouldsmith is there. He'll flip to first for out number one. That fourth inning was so chaotic, it reminded me of my golf game, which we forgot to bring up. The Rattlers charity golf outing is coming up on September 23rd at Shamrock Heights Golf Course. And it's a great day to play some golf, get your foursome together, and raise some money for the Wisconsin Timber Rattlers Give Back, the official 501c3 of the Wisconsin Timber Rattlers. It's a Wednesday, so mark your calendars, as Edgardo Ordonez is not able to check his swing. Showed on a cutter inside, and Patrick Good gave the fist. Struck out swinging back in the fifth. It was a wild pitch that got runners to second and third, as the 0-1 is in there for strike two. Samuel Dutton, 76 pitches today. The righty has gotten every ground ball he has needed, as the 0-2 is going to miss low. The hits that the Rattlers have got, which is tallied up at 7, by the way, have come early in the counts. There is some activity going on in both bullpens. 1-2 the count to Edgardo Ordonez. Here's the pitch, and Ordonez hits one in the air to right center field. It's playable for Pedro Pineda, and he will make the catch from right field for out number two. Our 2027 home schedule has been announced, so mark your calendars for that as well. Check out the Timber Rattlers website for more details and get those ticket packages purchased. Here's Luis Peña with two gone here in the bottom of the seventh inning. Samuel Dutton deals, and Peña swings and misses. Peña 0-for-3 today, trying to start a two-out rally for the Rattlers here in the seventh inning. Both teams went 3 up and 3 down in that third inning, and both teams have had traffic in every inning since, as Peña threw the right side, a left side of base hit. Six hole is where he spotted it, and Luis Peña now 1-for-4 today. Well, that's a start, and Peña can run. Let's see what he can turn this into. That's going to bring up Braylon Payne. And that is going to be the end of the road, it looks like, for Samuel Dutton, as there's a meeting on the mound, and he'll hand over the ball. Samuel Dutton, his day is complete. The book will still be open with Peña aboard, allowing his eighth hit of the contest. But man, oh man, he really limited what the Rattlers could do in this game. So a call to the bullpen for the Lansing Lugnuts. 6 2/3. Falls a out short of his season and career high for innings pitched. A lot of contact from the Rattlers. Only one walk and only one strikeout through 28 batters faced. He ends the day with 80 pitches, in which 54 went for strikes. And again, Luis Peña is still the responsibility of Samuel Dutton. It's going to be a no decision for him, though, at the minimum. And stepping in on the mound now for the Lansing Lugnuts, it's Abel Mercedes, who has been a great pitcher this season, making his 26th appearance out of the pen. Opponents hit just 195 against. The control is the biggest thing for Mercedes. Sometimes you don't know what you're going to get out of him, but the Rattlers have seen him in this series. Worked a one-inning outing in the series opener. didn't have a lot of help from his defense, because that was the five-error game from the Lugnuts. So the two runs that he allowed were all unearned. A couple of walks, a couple of strikeouts in that one. Mercedes with incredible velocity as well. So we'll see if he's willing to give the heater to Braylon Payne, who again will be one of our guests in tomorrow's episode of the Rattler Monday podcast. But Braylon Payne trying to put the finishing touches on what's been a great series for him, and trying to put the Rattlers in front, most importantly. A .293 batting average for Payne this year. And Abel Mercedes, the right-handed pitcher, will toss back to first, not in time. Mercedes, at the age of 24, from the Dominican Republic. And Braylon Payne, the kid from Texas, awaiting his first offering. And he swings and skies one to center, or shallow infield, rather. And the first baseman is coming on to make the catch, C.J. Patera. It took just one pitch for Abel Mercedes to retire the side and strand Luis Peña. It's still 1-1 the score as we head to the top of the eighth inning here at Neuroscience Group Field. Rattlers and Lugnuts when we come back on the Rattlers Broadcast Network.
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10: It's the top of the eighth inning. We're just past the top of the hour. New pitcher on the mound for the Rattlers, and Chris Mehring is back in the booth.
0: And Jason Woodward taking over. In a 1-1 game, he'll face Ali Camarillo, the only batter he faced on Thursday night when he came on in relief of Kyle Harrison in the sixth inning. He got Camarillo to ground out to end that inning, and it's a strike, 0-1. That's a strike, and it's 0-2.

0: of the game for the Lugnuts with an RBI ground out in the first inning. The 0-2 again from Woodward, and it's a foul back. Still 0-2. Woodward, Milwaukee's fourth round pick. There is Camarillo with the RBI ground out in the first inning. His 51st RBI of the season. As Woodward on the 0-2 popped him up. Shallow right. Dickinson shading his eyes. He'll give way to Castillo, who comes in to make the catch. The right fielder puts it away, and there's one away in the eighth. Our next broadcast of Timber Rattlers baseball on CW14 is coming up on Sunday, August 23rd. The Rattlers and the Lake County Captains. The Cleveland Guardians Midwest League affiliate coming to town. After the Rattlers go on the road for a couple of weeks to Beloit and Cedar Rapids. Big 12-game road trip for the Rattlers. Swing and a miss, and it's 0-1 to Jake Reinisch. Reinisch has walked, lined out, and flown out. That line out was a double that got taken away on a diving, sprawling backhand play by Batanti at third base. Fouls that one off, and it's 0-2. Woodward only threw four pitches on Thursday. Three strikes in that at bat against Camarillo. The 0-2 to Reinisch. Got him looking. A Wendy's Frosty K from Woodward. And that is strikeout number 5 for Rattlers pitchers. 1-1 in the eighth. Rattlers entered play today, two games behind Beloit. The Skycarp won the first game of a doubleheader from West Michigan. As Bucciro steps in, it's a ball off the outside corner at 95 from Woodward. Beloit was down 5-0 when West Michigan scored 5 runs in the second inning of a 7-inning game. The 1-0 is low, and it's 2-0. But Beloit got a run in the fourth, a run in the fifth, 4 in the sixth, and 1 in the seventh. Game 2 about ready to get going at LMCU Ballpark. But 2-0 from Woodward. In there a little bit low, and it's 3-0. The other team fighting for a playoff spot in the West right now. Well, there's two of them for as hot as Peoria's been, along with the Rattlers. Here's the 3-0. A bit low for ball 4, and it's a 2-out walk, so Bucciro's aboard. He was hit by a pitch in the first, and he walks here in the eighth with a couple of ground outs in between there. Fifth walk by Rattlers pitching today. Dorsey walked 4, and now Woodward has walked 1 to bring Fiend to the plate, who is 0 for 2 with a walk. Quad Cities is suddenly only up a run on Dayton in the eighth inning. There's a strike. Quad City's got 5 in the first inning to go up 5-1. Dayton, though, with a run in the second, 2 in the seventh, and they got the bases loaded with nobody out in the eighth inning. The 0-1 to Fiend with a runner at first on the move. The throw down to second after a swing and a miss. It's into center field, and holding on at second base will be Bucciro. It is 0-2 to Fiend. But that stolen base for Bucciro gets him into scoring position. They're going to the bottom of the seventh inning in Cedar Rapids. And the Chiefs with a 3-1 lead looking for a 6-game sweep of the Colonels at Veterans Memorial Stadium. Woodward trying to get us to the bottom of the eighth inning, still tied. And the 0-2 pitch is a line drive to right. Castillo coming on. He's going to make the catch, and the inning comes to an end. No runs, no hits, a walk and one left. We go to the bottom of the eighth, still tied at 1, Wisconsin and Lansing on the Timber Rattlers Broadcast Network.
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5: That's Arthur spinning the dials back at the WOSH studios. 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Hello to everybody watching on CW14 this afternoon. 1-1 bottom eight. Daniel Dickinson leads it off here against Abel Mercedes, and Mercedes buzzes the tower, and it's 1-0 on Dickinson. Daniel has a couple of singles today in three trips to the plate. He made a dash for home back in the fourth inning, but was out on a close play. There's a strike, and it's 1-1, 97 from Gonzalez on that one. Quinton Lowe has grabbed a baseball. He is loosening in the Rattlers' bullpen. Looks like he'll get the ninth. Will it be with the Rattlers leading or still tied? We got to find out here on the 1-1, and Dickinson got locked up on a breaking ball, and it's one ball and two strikes. The 1-2. Outside 2-2 at 98. Dayton has taken a 6-5 lead in the eighth inning. They've got two runs in. Runners at second and third and one out at Quad Cities. Rattlers tied at one in the eighth, and the 2-2 pitch to Dickinson, the leadoff batter, is inside, and it's 3-2. Well, these are the guys you want coming up in a tie game in the eighth inning. Dickinson, Batanti, Castillo. They have combined for five of the Rattlers' eight hits tonight. There's a ground ball foul past Nick Stanley, and the Rattlers' skipper will pick it up down along the side, and a dusty Daniel Dickinson waits on this 3-2 pitch. Low, he walked him, and Dickinson gets the leadoff walk from Gonzalez. So for the third straight time he has been up, Dickinson reaches as the leadoff batter. And that will bring up Batanti, who is 2-for-3 with a foul pop, a double and a single today. He has scored the lone Rattler run. Dickinson against Gonzalez, left-hand batter, right-hand pitcher. There goes Dickinson for second. The pitch is a strike. The throw to second. The tag got him. High throw, and Camarillo brought the tag down. Dickinson and the crowd thinking it was a late tag. Boy, that looked like the oven mitt got on the base, and the tag came about the waist of Dickinson, but Patrick Good had a better view of it than anybody, and it's a 2-6 caught stealing, And the Rattlers have another runner throw down on the bases. It's 0-1 to Batanti now with the bases empty and one out. And he's going to swing over that one, and it's 0-2. Brewers Farm Report, Wilson got rained out. Biloxi is still a couple of hours away from starting at home against Montgomery. The 0-2 to Batanti, swing and a miss, strike three, and that's two outs in the eighth inning, and Luis Castillo will bat. Nashville, they're coming up at 6:05 Central Time with Brett Witrowski getting the ball. The Brewers are through four in Anaheim, trailing 2-0 to the Angels. Brewers with just one hit. Castillo will take a ball in at 99, and it's 1-0. Jacob Mizorowski has given up two hits, but one of them was a two-run home run in the second inning. The 1-0 to Castillo. Ground ball to second. Goldsmith has it. The flip to first is in time of the Rattlers. Waste the leadoff walk in the eighth. We go to the ninth, tied at one. Wisconsin and Lansing on the Rattlers Broadcast Network.
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5: Quinton Lowe takes the mound for the Rattlers for the top of the ninth inning. He'll face Pineda, Pitaro, and Goldsmith, 7, 8, and 9 in the Lugnuts order. It's tied at 1, Rattlers and Lugnuts on a Sunday afternoon in front of the biggest home crowd of the season for the Timber Rattlers. 5,568 made it out for today's Brewers Sunday game. As Pineda from low is going to take high ball, and it's 1-0. We did not get the attendance for the dogs that are here for Bark in the Park. Look like a good contingent of canines made it out. Pineda takes a strike that nipped the inside corner from Lowe, and it's 1-1. Lowe picked up the win on the 28th. He worked an inning and a third, allowing a hit with a walk and a strikeout. He inherited two runners and stranded both of them. 18 pitches, 12 strikes. And Pineda on the 1-1, grounds one to the second baseman. Dickinson overfields and fires to Hall, and there's one away. The Rattlers' ninth will be Hall, Rodriguez, and Alastre. So the Rattlers will have 6, 7, and 8 due up. And now here comes C.J. Pitaro. Pitaro did not face Lowe last Tuesday. He'll take a strike, and it's 0-1. low-faced Green, Fien, Pineda, and Gouldsmith in that game last Tuesday. The 0-1. There's a strike, and it's 0-2. Yeah, Lowe came into the game, relieving Wandy Torres with two on and two out in the fifth inning and got the final out and then worked a scoreless sixth. The 0-2, Lowe at 98. Lowe kind of did a little turn on the mound after letting that one go and kicks at the landing area on the mound after getting that ball back from Ordonez. He is 1-2 to Pitaro. Outside, and it's 2-2. Lansing has activity in their bullpen. After Gonzalez worked an inning and a third scoreless. Low on the 2-2 pitch to Pitaro. Got a ball at 97. Boy, that was close. Boy, Ordonez thought that clipped the bottom of the zone, and that might have been worth a challenge if we had ABS. Instead, it's 3-2 to Pitaro, and Lowe's payoff pitch on the way. Low and in at 98, and it's a walk, and Pitaro will reach, and Gunnar Gouldsmith will bat with a runner aboard. It's been four hits for the Lugnuts today. They haven't had a hit since the fifth inning. They have had base runners, though, as the Rattlers pitchers have now issued six walks. I think that's seven. Yeah, six walks. There's a strike, and it's 0-1. Gouldsmith singled against Lowe in the sixth inning of that game on Wednesday, or on Tuesday last week, but he was thrown out trying to steal second. Switch hitting Gouldsmith, batting from the left side against the tall right-hander Quinton Lowe. And the 0-1 is a swing and a miss, and it's 0-2. One-1 in the top of the ninth inning. Rattlers trying to maintain their position in the playoff chase. The 0-2, swing and a miss, strike three, and that's a Wendy's Frosty K. And that's number six for the Rattlers. Four by Dorsey, one by Woodward, and now one by Lowe. And it's back around to the top of the order. Here comes Rodney Green Jr. It was Green who was up in the fifth inning to face Lowe with two on and two out, and he hit a screaming liner to left, but it was caught for the final out. Green is 1-for-3 with a walk, a single, and a run scored, and he's going to take ball off the outside corner. It's 1-0. Remember, this game started against Ethan Dorsey with a single, a double, and a ground out, and the Rattlers were down 1-0. Three batters into the game. It's 1-1 in the ninth now. And Green chops one to first. Nice backhand pick by Taden Hall. He'll take it himself to first base. And the inning comes to an end. A run will win it for the Rattlers when we come back. 1-1 to the bottom of the ninth we go on the Timber Rattlers Broadcast Network.
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5: It's the bottom of the ninth inning, and a run will win it for the Rattlers and give them a 5-1 series victory over the Lansing Lugnuts. Standing in the way, it's the right-hander, Jose DiCochea. DiCochea on for the Lugnuts for the second time in this series. He pitched in Lansing's 5-3 win on Wednesday. He pitched the eighth inning and gave up a walk, a strikeout, and a flyout. He is going to face Taden Hall, whom he walked but then picked off. And Taden fouls one back in its 0-1. One run, eight hits, no errors for Wisconsin. One run, four hits, and two errors for Lansing. Third pitcher of the game for the Lugnuts, DiCochea, on the 0-1 missed out sound, and it's 1-1. Abel Mercedes goes an inning and a third with a walk and zeros across the rest of his line on 13 pitches, eight strikes. DiCochea on the 1-1 to Hall, and Taden lays off the pitch off the outside corner at 94, and it's 2-1. 1-1 in the ninth. The Rattlers looking for a victory today. Heading into the off day in a big series in Beloit on Tuesday against the Skycarp. Hall takes inside, and it's 3-1. That one just missed the inside corner. Survey with the sign of the target, the 3-1, and Hall lifts one to right field. Shading his eyes out there is Pineda, and he'll make the catch. Taden just got a little underneath that 93-mile-an-hour fastball in the inside corner and pops it up to right for the out. One away in the ninth. The crowd, the biggest crowd of the season, wanted to see a walk-off home run there, but the way the wind is blowing today, it would have taken a lot more than that to get it out. So Tyler Rodriguez, who started the game-winning rally in Game 2 yesterday, will line one to left, a base hit through the left side of the infield. Buchero was guarding the line and couldn't get over on that one, so Rodriguez, the winning run at first base. And Louis and Alastre will bat. Alastre actually pinch hit for Rodriguez. Pinch ran for Rodriguez in the sixth inning and then flew out in the eighth inning on Wednesday against DiCochea. And he'll take a ball up out of the zone, and it's 1-0. Winning run at first for the Rattlers, Tyler Rodriguez. Remember, he stole second in yesterday's game in the sixth inning of the nightcap to get into scoring position. He is not going here. Is that one? That one might have been worth a check, but it's ball two, and it's 2-0. Alastre with one out, looking down at third. There's not going to be a bunt here unless he's bunting for a hit. Find a gap and end this one. He's going to fake a bunt. Rodriguez on the move. The tag is late. He's in safely with a stolen base. And Rodriguez in scoring position with the winning run after swiping second with his fifth steal of the season in nine attempts as a Rattler. There he got that left hand in. It's 3-0 to Alastre now. Ball four, and the Rattlers with two on and one out, and Edgardo Ordonez scheduled to bat here. And he will get a shot. So DiCochea has given up a hit and a walk. It sets up the double play. Ordonez, remember, came through with a big two-run double on Wednesday. He is 0 for 3 here today. He will take a ball, and that's five straight now that have missed. They haven't missed by much, if at all. One-one in the bottom of the ninth. Runners at first and second with one out. Ordonez takes low, and it's 2-0. Two balls. Runners at first and second. Ordonez takes a ball in, and it's 3-0. You got to be taking at least one, maybe two here if you're Ordonez. Froud trying to urge the Rattlers on to a walk-off victory, and that's ball four, and that's eight straight that have missed. And the Rattlers, bottom third of the order, loads them up on a single and two walks. And Luis Pena is going to get a chance to win it. And first, Bronswell Patrick, the acting pitching coach for the Lansing Lugnuts, is going to head out to the mound. Everybody joining him on the mound there from the Lugnuts infield. Pena today is 0 for 3. He has fouled out, flown out to center, and flown out to right. He's got a chance for a walk-off here. Infield in for the Lugnuts. DiCochea's first pitch. Swing and a ground ball foul past Nick Stanley in the third base coach's box. One-one in the ninth. Bases loaded, one out. Rodriguez, the runner at third, is the winning run. Alastre and Ordonez are the other runners. The 0-1. Pena takes up, and it's 1-1. Pena getting a little aggressive after eight straight missed the zone and tried to win it with one swing. Now the 1-1. Fouled off to right, and it's 1-2. Pena did not face DiCochea on Wednesday. Now it was a day off for Pena. Pena was 1-for-3 in both ends of the doubleheader yesterday. Waits on the 1-2 from DiCochea. Swing and a ground ball, weakly hit. Charging, the throw to the plate is in time for the force play on Rodriguez. Buchero to Suave, and the second out is recorded. And the Rattlers have another runner thrown out at the plate. It's a fielder's choice for Pena. Alastre, now the winning run is at third after Rodriguez is out 5-2. And it's up to Braylon Payne. And Payne 0 for 4 today. The infield will move back. And DiCochea can breathe a little easier, but it's still a tough out to get. Bases loaded, two outs in a tie game in the ninth, and that's ball one outside. Boy, the Rattlers have left a small village on base today, but they can get this one home. They don't have to worry about extras, and they can celebrate a win. Got to get it done, and the 1-0 to Payne. Swing and a miss at 95, and it's 1-1. A couple of Sundays ago, the Rattlers won a tie game with a walk-off grand slam by Eric Batanti. Here, Payne chases one up out of the zone, and it's 1-2. And DeCochea is one pitch away from getting out of this and getting us to extras. The 1-2 with the bases loaded and two outs in the ninth. Swinging a ground ball to second. Goldsmith will flip to the shortstop, Camarillo covering, and we're going to the 10th. Extra innings on the way. It's 1-1, Wisconsin and the Lansing Lugnuts on the Timber Rattlers Broadcast Network.
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5: Rattlers going to extra innings. Last time they were in extras was last Friday in South Bend, and they lost in 11 to the Cubs in a tough game. It's been a tough game today, but it's 1-1. Quentin Lowe on the mound and Jonathan Tim in the booth.
13: All right, thank you, Chris. Rattlers trying to go above 500 in extra inning games this season. 2-2 in that regard. Logan Save, Ellie Camarillo, and Jake Reinisch are the hurdles here in the top of the 10th with Rodney Green Jr., the automatic runner at second. And Quinton Lowe returns, and his first pitch is low and inside with the fastball as Save showed bunt. Lowe has not gone 2 innings since June 25th against the Cedar Rapids Colonels. He's going to try to do so today. The Rattler corner infielders are playing on the grass of the infield. Showing bunt again as the pitch is going to miss again. Fastball at 97, and it's 2 balls and no strikes. Low scoring game today. The pitching has been spectacular. But the bats have come up short in times of opportunity for both teams. 2 balls and no strikes. Showing bunt again, Save, and he takes ball 3 low again. When scoring 4 runs or less this season, the Rattlers are 2-31. When allowing 4 or less, they are 34-6. They're in the same boat as Lansing today at 1 run apiece. The 3-0 in there for a strike. That one painted the low outside corner with a fastball at 97. Yeah, that game against the Colonels on June 25th, Quinton Lowe also pitched in the same game as Ethan Dorsey. Dorsey went 7 in that game, and Lowe had the final 2 touches. He'll bluff back to second base and scare back Rodney Green Jr., who was the only run across the plate for the Lansing Lugnuts, and it came back in the first inning. That was a big inning for Dorsey to escape the jam that he was in. The 3-1, it's a bunt laid down. Tayden Hall comes from first base and turns around and fires to second baseman Daniel Dickinson covering the bag. Great awareness on the 3-4 putout at first. It does move Rodney Green Jr. over to third base. And there's one away for Ali Camarillo. That was a tough bunt. Tayden Hall had the best play on it. It went towards the third base side. And Tayden, with all his momentum, just decided to take it himself, and Dickinson was right where he needed to be. Infield playing in as a hole now, and the first pitch to Camarillo is a strike. Cutter at 94. A big season for Quinson Lowe. Did not pitch at all in 2024 or 2025 due to injury. From the stretch, the 0-1. Ground ball into left field. The base hits, and it's 2-1 Lugnuts as Ali Camarillo drives in his second run of the contest. All two of the Lansing runs have come off the bat of Camarillo, and all two runs have been scored by Rodney Green Jr. That'll bring up Jake Reinisch, and the Rattlers are going to need at least a run for now in the bottom half of the 10th. Yeah, with the infield playing in, and a ground ball at 96 miles an hour. Once it found the hole, it was toast. The first pitch to Reinisch is lined foul, third base side. Reinisch has not reached since that first inning. There was runners at second and third when Camarillo hit that ground ball to third. Then after a walk and hit by pitch, Ethan Dorsey was able to get it out of that bases loaded one out funk, as this one's grounded foul first base side, and it's 0-2. And Eric Batanti deserves a lot of credit because he saved two runs on that inning ending ground ball from Pedro Pineda. Had to spin around, take a knee, get a little dusty as the 0-2 is outside. Rattlers trying to win their third series of the season by a 5-1 game margin. They've done so against Cedar Rapids and Fort Wayne. With a runner at first, down 2-1, Lowe's 1-2 pitch is in there for a called strike three. Wendy's Frosty K for Quinton Lowe, that's his second. And the Rattlers seventh as a squad, and there's two away. Got him with a cutter low and on the inner part of the plate. And Reinisch is locked up for a second consecutive plate appearance. Took one looking to Jason Woodward back in the eighth. And Daniel Bucciro will step on now. A gaping hole on the right side of the infield with Wisconsin playing the pull. And an outside fastball clips the zone for strike one. 97. Guns a-blazing for Quinton Lowe. Now the 0-1, and that one's lined into right field, a base hit. There was no one to make any play on that ball because Dickinson was anticipating a steal and Tayden Hall was holding the runner on. So runners at first and second after the Daniel Bucciro base hit. He's aboard for the third time today. Now look at that. That was a good 45 feet of separation between that ball, Dickinson, and then that ball in Tayden Hall as well. By the way, that run that scored, not an earned run, as the automatic runners from second do not count as earned runs, as Dylan Fien takes a fastball high for ball one. Fien 0 for 3 today with a walk. He's the fifth Lugnut to step to the plate here in the 10th inning, with it 2-1 the score in favor of Lansing, as the 1-0 is low at 96. Quinton Lowe got the winning decision in that outing on Wednesday. Two balls, no strikes. Here's the pitch, and it's going to miss outside. Rattlers trying to win their fourth consecutive game and their third in 24 hours. Three balls and no strikes with two outs. The pitch to Fien, low and outside for ball four. And the bases are going to be loaded for Pedro Pineda. Camarillo goes from second to third. Buchiro first to second. Some activity going on in the Rattler bullpen. And we'll have a quick trip to the mound and a meeting with Pat McGuff. Edgardo Ordonez will join the conversation. There's Jose Meneses getting loose. Before this inning, the Lugnuts had just four base hits today. All of them were against Ethan Dorsey in his six innings of work. The bullpen in innings 7, 8, and 9 went completely hitless. A couple of walks, one from Jason Woodward and the other from Quinton Lowe, but both were well within the comfort of getting a couple more outs to retire the side. So Pedro Pineda will step in with the bases loaded and two outs. Here's the pitch from Lowe, and Pineda takes a strike. Cutter at 93, and it's 0-1. Pineda this season with the bases loaded, 3-for-8, with 4 strikeouts and 5 RBI. Here's the 0-1, and Pineda sends it foul, first base side, and it's 0-2. A great Sunday for baseball from a weather standpoint, a crowd standpoint. The only thing missing is the result, which has yet to be determined. The Rattlers are a strike away and an out away from getting to the bottom half of inning number 10. Jose Meneses is loosening in the bullpen, and Quinton Lowe is trying to strand them loaded. He'll step off first. Boy, the Rattlers gave it one heck of a run in that bottom of the ninth inning. No strikeouts. Luis Peña was just looking to put a ball in play, which is what he's been able to do all game. Payne likewise. The 0-2 is just going to miss outside. Fastball at 97, and it's 1-2. Since the sixth inning, the Rattlers have only struck out once, and it was Eric Batanzi in the eighth. It's been either base hits, walks, or balls in play. The 1-2. Upstairs. Good snag from Edgardo Ordonez. Cutter at 95, and it's 2 balls and 2 strikes. As a team this year, the Lansing Lugnuts are hitting .219 with the bases loaded. Error correction, .234. They've got 4 grand slams on the year. The 2-2 is sent foul off the handle of the bat and to the screen. Another fastball at 97, and Quinton Lowe in a battle here with Pedro Pineda. Pineda 1-for-4 today with a double. 4-for-15 in this series. From the stretch, the 2-2. It's a line drive into center field, dropping. Payne can't get there, and it gets by. 3 Lugnuts are going to score. Pedro Pineda on his way to third. Here's the throw. It's not going to be in time. And Pedro Pineda, a gut punch to Wisconsin. A 3 RBI triple. Braylon Payne almost made a magnificent catch. But now the bases clearing 3 bagger makes it 5-1 Lugnuts. Ouch. Now, with the wind blowing any fly ball to the outfield towards right and in a little bit, the outfielders have to hustle a little bit more, and Payne did everything he could to give it a pretty good chance. Here's the pitch to C.J. Patero, and it's in there for a strike at 98. Four runs have crossed here for Lansing in the top of the 10th. Patero takes the 0-1 outside for ball one. Yeah, you can't even fault Payne for making the play. He had to dive out for that one to make it close. As the 1-1 from low is upstairs and outside. Cutter at 91. Pineda today is 1-4, or rather Patero, 0-2 with a pair of walks. As Pedro Pineda has his second extra base hit of the day, and that one scored 3. Here's the 2-1, high and outside. Low trying to find the zone. Again, it's the lefty Jose Meneses loosening for the Rattlers in the bullpen. The 3-1, fly ball, out of play, third base side. Back to the fastball, which is the bread and butter of Quinton Lowe's arsenal. Patero hitting 1-for-11 in this series. Drew his first walks of this sequence of games today. And the 3-2 is swung on and missed. A Wendy's Frosty K for Quinton Lowe. That's his third, and the Rattlers eighth. But the Rattlers need 4 to tie and 5 to win when we come back, trailing 5-1 in the bottom of the 10th on the Timber Rattlers Broadcast Network.
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4: Rattlers baseball plays on WOSH.
13: Well, Wisconsin has their work cut out for them, trailing in the bottom of the 10th by a score of 5-1 after the Lugnuts put up a four-piece in the top half of this frame. Ali Camarillo brought home the automatic runner placed at second, and then Pedro Pineda with a 3-RBI triple to center field to bring home 3 more. Jose DiCachea is back. And Daniel Dickinson is going to try to start one heck of a rally here in the 10th. Braylon Payne is the automatic runner at second base. And that one hit him. Fastball inside at 91. Well, that's a magnificent start. Not the one you want. A painful way to start. But Dickinson is aboard for Eric Batanti here. And Daniel has reached 4 straight plate appearances. And you can see the dust get shaken right off that elbow guard. DiCachea is on 3 days of rest going into today. The Tucson, Arizona native. His third season in the Midwest League. And here's his pitch to Eric Batanti. Low and outside. Again, DiCachea pitching in this series for a second time. Didn't face Batanti in his stint earlier this series. As Batanti takes the 1-0 up and in. Luis Castillo is on deck. This is a part of the order that you want working here in the 10th for Wisconsin. And you've got speed at both first and second base. Eric Batanti, 2-for-4 today. And here's the pitch. Outside, 3-0. We talk about Braylon Payne and the 2020 club that he is now a part of. And Eric Batanti is working his way towards joining Payne in the 2020 club. Needs 3 home runs and 2 stolen bases to do so. The 3-0 is left for the Birds. Upstairs on the fastball, and ball 4 puts Eric Batanti on base, and the bases are loaded for the Rattlers, and Luis Castillo represents the potential game-tying run. Again, Rattlers couldn't get that big hit really at all this game. Tayden Hall had that triple back in the second to score Batanti. But the Rattlers are going to try to chip away for now. The pitch to Castillo is low and inside. It gets by. Braylon Payne will score. Everyone else moves 90 feet. And now the Rattlers are within 3. That one just slid right underneath the catcher, Logan Save. So Dickinson is at third base. Eric Batanti sitting at second. Luis Castillo with a 1-0 count. Yeah, that one certainly looked like it should have been caught by Logan Save. It should be a pass ball. As making his way out to the mound for a quick trip to the mound is Bronswell Patrick. So the Rattlers left the bases loaded in the bottom of the ninth. Here they loaded up on 5 pitches with the automatic place runner at second base. And Luis Castillo now will hit with runners at second and third. The Rattlers stranded runners at second and third in the fifth and sixth inning. Luis Castillo with 1 grand slam this season, but he'll have to hit with 2 in scoring position. I should say get to hit, as the fastball plants the outside part of the plate for a strike. And it's 1-1. But there's been a time for Castillo to prevail. It's now. He's driven in 9 this series. And the 1-1 pitch is sent towards the third base side, and it gets by down the line. One run's going to score. Here comes Batanti. He's in. Castillo to second. Luis Castillo delivers, and just like that, it's a 1-run ball game. A 51-mile-an-hour double, but the Rattlers will take it. Just past the reach of Daniel Bucciro. That pitch probably wouldn't have even been a strike. But because it was hit so softly, it took Jake Reinisch longer to get to that baseball, which allowed Batanti to score. Tying run in scoring position, and here's Tayden Hall. The pitch. Low for ball 1. Tayden got a hold of a pitch back in the ninth, but got underneath it a bit too much. 5-4 your score here in the bottom of the 10th. Here's the 1-0, and Hall puts one in the air, foul. Still nobody out. Tyler Rodriguez is on deck. Luis Castillo this season now with 66 runs batted in. The 1-1 to Tayden. High for ball 2. Castillo also now with 18 doubles, and that leads the Rattlers. Eric Batanti hit his 17th earlier in the game to tie Luis for that margin. But no one's concerned about any of that now, as the 2-1 is inside for ball 3. Rattlers trying to erase a 4-run deficit that they entered this bottom of the 10th with. Here's the 3-1. Ball 4 outside, and the winning run is at first. Here's Tyler Rodriguez. And with Tyler Rodriguez stepping on, let's pause 10 seconds for station identification. 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
13: We've got Arthur spinning the dials back in the WOSH studios. A bluff back to second, and oh, that was close. DiCochea tried to catch Luis Castillo lacking there. The tag from Camarillo was not in time, and Castillo was able to get back standing. A pair of stolen bases for Tyler Rodriguez today. He's been running a heck of a lot better lately. He'll show bunt, infield in, and he'll pull back for strike one. That fastball is upstairs at 89. Rattlers trying to get to DiCochea here, the former number one Arizona high school baseball prospect via Baseball America. Rodriguez showing bunt. It's fouled off on the first base side, and he'll have to swing away here with a count at two strikes. The Rattlers have done a good job of really limiting their strikeouts all series long. They've only been rung up twice today and 30 times all series. This is their 47th inning at the plate. And they've done a great job at making contact and putting the pressure on the defense. The 0-2 is swung on and missed. Castillo comes up empty. And that'll bring up Luis Alastre. We're coming to you live from the Lamers Bus Lines broadcast booth inside Neuroscience Group Field. We're also on the spot, Green Bay 32, and that's going to be the end of the road for Jose DiCochea. Hit Daniel Dickinson, walked Eric Batanti, and allowed the double from Luis Castillo. The pass ball brought the automatic runner, Braylon Payne, who was at third when that happened. But both runners aboard are his responsibility. So the Lansing Lugnuts are making a call to the bullpen. Luis Alastre is up next. Luis Castillo is at second base, and Taden Hall after his walk is at first. Luis Castillo after his clutch 2-RBI double. Luis Alastre has reached twice today, walked back in the ninth inning to put runners at first and second. Or to keep runners at first and second. There was a runner at second when he had reached. And the Lansing Lugnuts are going with Griffin Kern. For Kern, coming into today's game with an 0-1 record, this will be his 14th appearance out of the bullpen this season. Rattlers have seen Kern. They got all over him in efforts to make a comeback win on Wednesday. Rattlers fell in that game 5

Barty in the win on Thursday, in which the Rattlers prevailed 10-0. Trying to win their third series this season, 5-1. They can do so with one swing. Alastre is the sixth Rattler to step in the box, and the switch hitter Alastre against the lefty Griffin Kern is going to hit right-handed. So here's Louie Alastre with two on, and the Lansing infield playing the pole side. The first pitch to Alastre is high and away. You have Gunnar Gouldsmith playing patrol on Luis Castillo over at second base. Nobody's holding on Taden Hall. So let's see if Alastre can pull one through. He's hitting 250 as a righty this season. And the 1-0 is inside, ball two. Went with a cutter at 89, and Alastre twisted to avoid getting hits. I'm not sure it would have hit him, but he went through the motion. Yep, 5 for 20 for Louis in this year with two RBI as a righty.

0: this year, especially on the defensive side of the baseball. As the 3-1 is lined, caught by the second baseman and flipped back to short in time for a 4-6-3, or a 4-6 rather, double play. Gunnar Gouldsmith caught it and flipped to Camarillo, and Luis Castillo was taken just a bit too much of a lead, and the Rattlers' valiant comeback efforts come up short today.
1: 5-4, Lansing wins in 10. The line score comes your way in 2 minutes. This is Wisconsin Timber Rattlers baseball.
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1: Tough one for the Rattlers today, and man, they're all tough, but this one's really going to leave a mark. It was a 5-4 Lansing victory in 10 innings. The Lugnuts got a run. They had the bases loaded with two outs. Braylon Payne tried to make a diving catch and just couldn't secure it. It went for a three-run triple. Lansing was up 5-1. Rattlers fought back. They had three in after a passed ball and a two-run double by Luis Castillo with nobody out. Tayden Hall walked, but then after a strikeout, Luis Alastre at the plate hits a line drive that maybe a little bit more to the right. It ties or maybe wins the game. Instead, it ends it on a double play. And this one, Rattlers will just have to hope for a little help before they go down to Beloit next week or this week, Jonathan.
0: Yeah, we talked about it all week long, the positioning of the Lansing infield with the pull side, putting whichever middle infielder is not on the pull side towards second base. And that's exactly where Gunnar Gouldsmith was waiting for that Luis Alastre line drive, which great swing from Alastre, just unfortunately right to the defense, could have tied the game.
1: All right, Jonathan, we'll let you get ready for the postgame show. We'll get you caught up on all the Brewers system scores and the Midwest League scores as well. Those of you on CW14, we're going to invite you to flip over to the postgame show. We'll have it on the radio, and don't forget the postgame podcast is going to be on Spotify. The line score for the Lansing Lugnuts, 5 runs on 7 hits with 2 errors. They left 10 aboard. Lansing was 2 for 10 with runners in scoring position, but those 2 hits... both came in the 10th inning. For the Rattlers, 4 runs on 10 hits with no errors. The Rattlers left 11 aboard. They were 3 for 14 with runners in scoring position. The winning pitcher was Deco Chea. He is 1-1. The loss goes to Lowe. He's 5-1. Griffin Kern gets the save, his first of the season. 2 hours and 55 minutes was the time of the game in front of 5,568 fans. With the win, the Lugnuts go to 42-57 overall. They are 13-22 in the second half. The Rattlers fall to 50.

0: 53-43. They're 19-16 in the second half. They have fallen three games behind Beloit for now. Plus, with Quad Cities winning, the Rattlers have dropped into fourth place, a game behind the River Bandits. And Beloit has a doubleheader going on right now. We'll check in on game two, recap this one, and have it all for you on the post-game show. 5-4 the final. Lansing over the Rattlers in 10 innings on a Sunday afternoon at Neuroscience Group Field. The post-game show comes your way in 90 seconds on the Rattlers radio side with WOSH. And that's going to do it for us on CW14. This has been the Wisconsin Timber Rattlers Broadcast Network.
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0: It's time for the Wisconsin Timber Rattlers post-game show, coming to you today from the Lamers Bus Lines broadcast booth inside Neuroscience Group Field. The Rattlers fall 5-4 in 10 innings to the Lansing Lugnuts. It doesn't completely squash the Rattlers' playoff chances, but it does make it a little bit harder with a loss to Lansing. We'll recap it for you coming up in a little bit, but to let you know how things stand in the Midwest League and the Brewers system, here is Jonathan Tim with the scoreboards.
8: All right, there are a lot of games that have gone final around the Midwest League, including a suspended game after Fort Wayne beat Great Lakes 12-5 to start the day, picking up where they left off in the second inning yesterday. The top of the fifth today, well, it's seen some weather, so they've suspended play with Fort Wayne leading 6-2. The Beloit Sky Carp are a team that we've had our eye out for today. They came back from a five-run deficit to beat the West Michigan Whitecaps 7-5 earlier in Game 1, and they lead the Whitecaps 2-1 in the bottom of the fourth inning. The Dayton Dragons beat Quad Cities, though, by a final of 9-5. Dayton trailed the game 5-2 until the seventh inning, when they tacked on two and then scored the go-ahead run and then plenty of insurance runs. Five runs in the top of the eighth inning to give the Rattlers a little bit of breathing room, at least against Quad Cities. Well, both teams lost today, so both teams are going to drop a little bit against the Beloit Sky Carp. The Cedar Rapids Colonels fell to the Peoria Chiefs 3-2. Peoria is a team to watch out for as they continue to have a promising second half of the season. And then earlier today, in seven innings, the South Bend Cubs fell to the Lake County Captains 1-0. So that is your Midwest League report presented by Sports Medicine Center. 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Rain hit the Carolina League today, and the Wilson Warbirds could not play the Fredericksburg Nationals because of it. The Biloxi Shuckers will take the diamond at 5:05 against the Montgomery Biscuits for their series finale. The Nashville Sounds will host the Charlotte Knights at 6:05 later tonight, and the Brewers are down by a score of 2-0 in Los Angeles, trying to go for the sweep against the Los Angeles Angels. They have a runner at second with two out in the top of the eighth inning. That is your Brewers Farm Report presented by Greenstone Farm Credit Services.
0: Rattlers found themselves down early today as the Lansing Lugnuts were up 1-0, three batters into the ballgame. Rodney Green Jr. singled, Logan Seve doubled to put runners at second and third, and then Ali Camarillo with an RBI groundout. Rattlers starting pitcher Ethan Dorsey then gave up a walk and a hit batsman, and the Lugnuts were looking for more than one. But Dorsey came back, got a strikeout and a groundout to end the inning. The groundout was a great play by Eric Batanti at third base. The Rattlers tied the game in the bottom of the second inning. Batanti doubled, took third on a ground ball up the middle, and then scored on a triple by Taden Hall. Hall would try to score on a ground ball to shortstop with a drawn-in infield, and he was thrown out at the plate for the second out. And the Rattlers were just tied at one. Dorsey really found himself after that first inning. He went six innings today, gave up one run on four hits with four walks and four strikeouts. And he had to pitch around a one-out double in the fourth, a one-out single and a balk in the fifth inning, and a one-out walk in the sixth. But nice job by Dorsey today to keep the Rattlers even. The Rattlers did have chances. Three straight singles in the fourth inning resulted in no runs. Daniel Dickinson singled, and then Eric Batanti followed with a single. Rodney Green Jr. overran the ball in center, and Dickinson wound up at third with Batanti racing for second. The throw-in missed the second base bag and the fielders on it. It rolled past the mound to foul territory between third and home. Dickinson, who had stopped at third, broke for the plate but was out because Samuel Dutton was backing up where the ball was coming and was able to get Dickinson just barely at the plate. After a single by Luis Castillo put runners at the corners, Taden Hall grounded into a 4-6-3 double play, and that ended that threat for the Rattlers. Wisconsin had two on with runners at second and third and one out in the fifth inning, but a shallow fly ball to right and a regular fly ball to right denied the Rattlers the go-ahead run in that inning. In the sixth inning, the Rattlers left two more runners on base, and in the seventh, they couldn't take advantage of a two-out single by Luis Pena. In the bottom of the ninth, the Rattlers got a one-out single from Tyler Rodriguez, and then back-to-back walks loaded the bases with one out. But Luis Pena sent a ground ball to third that turned into a force play at the plate, and then Braylon Payne grounded into a force play at second, and the Rattlers left the bases loaded in the ninth. We go to the tenth. Quinton Lowe, who had pitched around a one-out walk in the ninth inning, gave up a sacrifice bunt and an RBI single to Ali Camarillo. So Camarillo, who knocked in the run in the first, knocks in the go-ahead run in the tenth, and it's 2-1 Lansing. After a called third strike for the second out, Buchero singled, Fien walked, and then on a 2-2 pitch, Pedro Pineda hit a sinking line drive to left center field. Braylon Payne making a diving attempt at the ball. It went off of the heel of his glove, it looked like, or he just kind of dove too far for it almost. Could not secure the ball. The ball got behind him. It was a three-run triple, and that was huge because that gave the Lugnuts a 5-1 lead. In the bottom of the 10th inning, the Rattlers immediately got on the scoreboard. Daniel Dickinson was hit by a pitch with Braylon Payne as the placed runner at second. Eric Batanti drew a walk, and this is still against Dico Chea. A passed ball on the catcher, Seve, allowed Payne to score. And then Luis Castillo, with maybe the weakest hit ball he's had this season, kept it fair down the third baseline. It trickled into foul territory for a two-run double, and the Rattlers were within one at 5-4. After Taden Hall walked, that put the winning run aboard. Tyler Rodriguez struck out, and then Dico Chea was done, and Griffin Kern came on. Luian Alastre hit a line drive that was a slicing line drive up the middle, but stationed behind second was Goldsmith. He made the play and got Dick Castillo too far from second for the game-ending double play. Rattlers fall 5-4 in 10 innings this afternoon. And the Rattlers, now this one is one you might want to circle if they just miss out on the playoffs in the second half, because this was a game where they had a lot of chances, Jonathan.
8: And it's a game where they got out of a lot of jams to give themselves those said chances, especially in that first inning, and then doing a good job. Ordonez is able to catch a runner stealing today too, and just timely pitching, because truth be told, Lansing put the pressure on pretty much for the bulk of the game, with the exception of a couple of innings. And with what we saw with the Rattlers in the bottom of the 10th, we're not, you know, by any means mistaken or not used to seeing the Rattlers make these valiant comebacks. But it's so difficult to erase a 4-run deficit with only three outs to do so. And sometimes things just don't fall your way or go your way, which was what we saw in the Alastre line drive.
0: All right, Rattlers fall 5-4 in 10 innings. Just a quick update. As Jonathan mentioned, and I was incorrect, they had Quad Cities winning today. They lost today. So both the Rattlers and Quad Cities are 19-16. Beloit is batting in the top of the fifth inning. They have a 2-1 lead at West Michigan. The Whitecaps with just a one hit, and they had a run in the first inning. But Beloit, if they win this second game, they would move to 23-13, and they would move 3.5 games up on the Rattlers, with Wisconsin going to Beloit this week for a six-game series. And this might be one of the most important six-game series of the Rattlers' season, as they're going to need to win a bunch to just kind of stay in the race going into the final month of the season.
8: But they had a great pitching performance this week, and they're going to really need to stack it on against a very hot Beloit Skycarp team. We know they can run well. We know they can play a snappy defense. But can you get those opportunities that you missed out on in between innings 2 through 10 today?
0: All right. Sounds good, Jonathan. We'll talk to you on the postgame podcast on Spotify here in a little bit. And then we'll talk to you when the Timber Rattlers return home off this two-week road trip. Lake County is the next home game coming up on August 18th.
8: Sounds like a plan. Go get some wins and safe travels.
0: All right. The Rattlers' next broadcast on News Talk 93.9 WOSH is on Tuesday night. We'll be on the air with the pregame show at 5:45. First pitch is at 6:05 from ABC Supply Stadium. The Rattlers sending Wandy Torres to the mound against the Beloit Skycarp in that ball game. The line score one more time for you for Lansing. It was 5 runs on 7 hits with 2 errors. They left 10 aboard. They were 2 for 10 with runners in scoring position. The Rattlers, 4 runs on 10 hits with no errors. The Rattlers left 11 on base. They were 3 for 14 with runners in scoring position. DiCochea the win, Lowe the loss, Kern the save in the bottom of the 10th inning. 2 hours, 55 minutes, the time of the game in front of the biggest crowd of the season at Neuroscience Group Field for a Rattlers game. 5,568 were here to see it. That will do it for the postgame show on our broadcast today. So for Jonathan Timm, and for Arthur, spin of the dials back in the WOSH studios, this is Chris Merring from the Lamers Bus Lines broadcast booth saying thanks for listening, everybody. Hope you enjoyed the broadcast, if not the result. The final score once again in 10 innings, Lansing 5 and the Rattlers 4. 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
13: Also, did you see in Chicago, you're going to have to show your photo ID to get into the Obama Not a Library, the Obama Center and Basketball Court. You're going to have to show your ID because they're racists. What kind of racist would require an ID to get in the Obama Not a Library? More on that coming up. All right, let's go back to the telephones, Michael. Talk to the great American people. Let's see. Let's go to Doug, calling from North Carolina, the entire state of North Carolina. Doug, you're on the Chris Plant Show.
14: Chris, I want to start off with dittos. It needs to come back after 5 years. my call is regarding the comments of Congressman Khanna, Governor Pritzker, and a bunch of other Democrats who keep on calling for the 25th Amendment to be invoked. And my question is more for the reporters. Why don't you ask the congressman, why doesn't he try to impeach the president as opposed to asking the president's appointees to throw him out of office?
13: Well, and you know, if...
14: essentially ask the question, are you stupid?
13: That's kind of a standing question among journalists in Washington, D.C. today, sadly enough. But I got to tell you, I mean, what's he being impeached for? What's he being removed by way of the 25th Amendment for? And then let's look at the Obama administration's record using the U.S. military to attack 8 countries around the world, killing people in every one of those countries. And bombing Libya for more than 7 months until there was a regime change. And he has the Nobel Peace Prize at home. And for President Trump to do what Barack Obama did, even what Joe Biden did, he's a war criminal and must be charged with war crimes and removed from the White House by way of the 25th Amendment. When the Democrats literally applauded Barack Hussein Obama for doing the same thing times 8.
14: So how are double standards? Liberals would have no standards at all.
13: That is a fact, isn't it? Were it not for double standards, liberals would have no standards at all. Yet another example, and they prove it every day, Doug. I mean, they're truly amazing. And really, it's a civil war that they're waging against America.
14: But is there some type of agreement with journalists and congressmen to not criticize them for absurd comments?
13: To not criticize who, the Democrats?
14: The Democrats.
13: Well, the news media and the Democrats are all sleeping together. And they're cheating on each other's wives with one another. And they're, they trade cocaine and things like that. They're all on the same page. And it's automatic. There is no spoken agreement, Doug. It's just intuitive. It's there. They know. It's like family.
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20: 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I'm Dr. Sanjay Gupta, helping you live a better life.
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13: Democrat Radical Congressman Ro Khanna, Ro Khanna from California. He made a video of himself, and then he went on with his friends at MS-13. They all hate America together. And here's President Trump, and I love this, President Trump must be removed because he announced last night that he would not be dropping bombs on Iran. And they said, that's it. 25th Amendment. He's got to be removed. We got to impeach him. They're violent criminals, and they're mentally ill, and most of them are cross-dressers. Here is Democrat Congressman Ro Khanna in a video that he made of himself looking funny.
4: If the United States Congress has any life left in it, every member of Congress and senator must be calling for Trump's removal today based on the 25th Amendment. He's threatening the entire destruction of a civilization. He is calling Iranians animals. He is showing a total disregard for the humanity of people in Iran, in Gaza, in Cuba. This is a moral crime. It is a war crime. We need to be demanding that Congress convene today, and we need to be invoking the 25th Amendment.
13: War crime, moral crime, and when he brought Cuba into this, he's naming, name three tyrants that the Democrat Party supports. Name three tyrannical regimes that are brutalizing millions and millions of people in Cuba, in Gaza, in Iran. And I will give you three tyrannical regimes that the Democrat Party is, in a full-throated way, supporting because they're not on our side. War crimes. I'm sorry, Cuba? Cuba's a communist tyranny 90 miles off our shore. It's not a radical Islamic terrorist group that is spinning centrifuges, enriching uranium, extending the range of their ballistic missiles, and calling for actual genocide of the United States of America, likely you and definitely me, and genocide of the Jewish people everywhere on earth, and they will hunt them down anywhere they find them in Brazil, and they will murder them there wherever they can find them. So wait a minute. Gaza? So here is Ro Khanna, the Democrat congressman, angrily and bitterly saying the president of the United States needs to be removed from office by whatever means necessary, filthy, fascist, radical, and that because the president is fighting tyranny and would liberate the 92 million people of Iran from an extremely tyrannical regime, the extremist Islamic Revolution, the world's number one terrorist organization, and Ro Khanna, whose parents are from India, is out here defending the terrorist group. And then he throws in Hamas, which is funded by Iran. And they're ghoulish. They're raping and murdering the kidnapped Israelis that they murdered almost all of them. They raped almost all of them. And they tortured all of them. And Ro Khanna is defending Hamas. He's defending the Ayatollahs. And he's just throwing in, for good measure, the communist tyrants in Cuba, because Ro Khanna is not on the side of civilization. Ro Khanna was ironically born in Philadelphia, the land of freedom and liberty and our sacred documents in the United States of America. Isn't that amazing? Your Democrat Party. But he wasn't done because the people at MS-13, they saw Ro Khanna had posted a video where he's calling for death to Trump, death to Trump, death to America. I mean, honestly, the Democrat Party is this close to being in the street chanting death to America. I'm holding my right index finger 1/2 of an inch over my right thumb. Ro Khanna, then they had a limo go pick him up and bring him to MS-13 headquarters so they could perform an act of journalistic gratification upon him.
2: We need to remove this president. We need to use all options, whether it's impeachment, whether it's the 25th Amendment. The reality is he's threatened war crimes. He has undermined everything this country stands for. He's threatening to wipe out another civilization. And just because he did not, because not because of the whimpers of Congress. By the way, Congress was not exactly a profile in courage. I mean, it was like, were they asleep till noon?
13: I'm sorry, what is your mental illness all about today? The said this was at 10 o'clock last night on MS-13 DNC, and President Trump at 6 p.m., more than 4 hours before Ro Khanna said this, President Trump said, okay, a deal has been brokered between the U.S. and Iran, with the intermediary being the Prime Minister of Pakistan, who is a Muslim man and another senior Pakistani leader. And Ro Khanna's out there saying that's it, war crimes. And it's the United, it's his own country. It's not really his country because he's a fascist. He's a fascist who maybe should, be deported back to India where his parents came from. Amazing stuff. And that's your Democrat party. Now, I don't think we played number three, did we? We played three? I'm sorry. Okay. We played three. All right, let's go back to MS-13, DNC. They love, who do they love? Luigi Mangione, who gunned down and murdered, assassinated a CEO on the sidewalks of New York. They love him. They smile. They're all chirpy about him. They want to visit him in jail and bring him gifts. They want to join him in the hot oil hot tub, having all kinds of fun. MS-13, they invited on this radical extremist, anti-American, racist, anti-Semite, Simone Sanders. Do you know who she is? Simone Sanders. She's not a lot of fun. And again, the president and he's been throwing out things again and again. He gave them 7 days, then he turned it into 10 days for the Iranians to start behaving like they're part of the civilized world, which they obviously are not. Simone Sanders is a communist and a racist, perfectly mainstream Democrat, former Bernie Sanders staffer. Here's some, no relation, here's Simone Sanders.
5: Let's get right to tonight's breaking news. Donald Trump just caved, backing down from his fake deadline, averting for now what the president described this morning as an attack on Iran that would lead to the death of a, quote, whole civilization.
13: Backing down. Well, and again, it should be pointed out every time these idiots, these charlatans, these, you know, the left has, they've created every terrorist organization in the history of the United States, from the KKK to the SDS to the Weather Underground to the list goes on and on. All these left-wing terror groups that they've created, and the KKK. And they're the party that gave us Jim Crow, every single Jim Crow. So here, President Trump, he caved. He's backing down. It's pointless to say whose side are you on. The answer is not ours. And it doesn't matter who is on the other side of the debate or the war. The Democrat Party is on their side. And I'm sorry, Trump just backed down his fake deadline. They're harassing him and trying to just crazy stuff.
5: Donald Trump just caved, backing down from his fake deadline.
13: Yes. And, you know, it's, they're provocateurs, you see. And she should start going back to her bar in Adams Morgan, don't you think? I think she's talking about, she looks like she consumes a lot. So Trump is bad, and he caved, and he backed down from his fake deadline. You fascists, you go firebomb a Jew's house. Democrats love to do the firebombing, like the Jewish governor's house in Pennsylvania, the Democrats. And then they call everybody Nazis. And then they go terrorize the Jews at Columbia University. And then they call everybody fascists. On Fox News last night, Laura Ingraham's show came on. And we had already learned at 6 p.m., it was right at about 6 p.m., shortly thereafter, I think, that we learned President Trump said, okay, a deal has been struck. The bombing is off for last night. And we are working on now. Again, I mentioned that the Iranians had agreed to certain things. Now, they can't be trusted because they're filthy, smelly, Middle Eastern terrorists. See, that's one of the things about them. Or is that three of the things? But here is the Iran's proposed peace plan and what Iran is saying. Now, there's a lot to cover here in all of this, but President Trump on Truth Social, he was on Truth Social last night. Now, again, the thing they keep talking about, the president did post this rather outlandish post yesterday. A whole civilization will die tonight. Very apocalyptic, very Middle Eastern kind of language. Never to be brought back again. As I said yesterday, never is a long time. I don't want that to happen, the president said, but it probably will. However, now that we have complete and total regime change, where different, smarter, less radicalized minds prevail, maybe something revolutionarily, and he said revolutionary wonderful will happen tonight. And then at about 6 o'clock, with the Pakistanis negotiating in between us and Iran, the president posted we're not going to bomb tonight. So, but listen to this. Subject to the Islamic Republic of Iran agreeing to the complete, immediate, and safe opening of the Strait of Hormuz, I agree to suspend the bombing and attack of Iran for a period of 2 weeks. This will be a double-sided ceasefire, meaning that the Iranians will also declare a ceasefire. A two-week period will allow the agreement to be finalized and consummated, right? And President Trump then tweeting up, because he loves to stay busy, you know. He said, a big day for world peace. Here comes the Nobel Peace Prize, right? Iran wants it to happen. They've had enough. Likewise, so has everyone else. The United States of America will be helping with the traffic buildup in the Strait of Hormuz. There will be lots of positive action. Big money will be made. Iran, I love that, can start the reconstruction process of their nuclear program and their ballistic missile program, which is all they're going to focus on. We'll be loading up with supplies of all kinds and just hanging around in order to make sure that everything goes well, the president said. I feel confident that it will. Just like we are experiencing in the U.S., this could be the golden age of the Middle East. And he signed it, President Donald Trump, yesterday, right? Now, pretty crazy. The people at Axios, left-wing Washington rag, with their exclusive headline, exclusive, colon. They love their colons. How Iran's supreme leader reached a truce with Trump. And look how they give the credit to Iran's supreme leader and not to Trump. But the Iran's supreme leader reached a truce with Trump. And it would appear that the Iranian supreme leader is in the driver's seat and he's the hero of the story, right? I should point out that here at the radio station where I do my radio show, and we're on 200 million stations nationwide, my title here is actually Supreme Leader. Did you know that? And my title is at the radio station, the radio business, my title and my business cards say Chris Plant, Supreme Leader. All right, doesn't really, but I think that'd be a funny title to have. And I should have business cards made up saying Chris Plant, Supreme Leader. This is a funny thing. Now, Caroline Leavitt, the White House press secretary, the spokeswoman for the president, she tweeted out last night, or Truth Socialed last night, this is a victory for the United States that President Trump and our incredible military made happen. From the very beginning of Operation Epic Fury, President Trump estimated this would be a 4 to 6 week operation. It's true, he did say that at the very beginning. President Obama, you remember, said that his Libya military attack would days and not weeks. Days and not weeks is what he said. And then it lasted 7.5 months and was regime change. And Hillary Clinton laughed about it because she loves murder. She loves the blood-sopped part of it, doesn't she? And so Caroline Leavitt continued, thanks to the unbelievable capabilities of our warriors, we have achieved and exceeded our core military objectives in 38 days. Additionally, President Trump got the Strait of Hormuz reopened. Iranians have promised to reopen and stop threatening everybody in the world. And then, honestly, Lloyd's of London and the other insurance companies are going to have to get involved. Never underestimate President Trump's ability to successfully advance America's interests and broker peace, said Caroline Leavitt, White House press secretary. Now, amazing, amazing stuff. I am telling you. And also, we got again another hostage released thanks to President Trump. And Marco Rubio commenting on that. I have the list of the 10 things that Iran must agree to. Well, let's get into it because we've got the list of 10 items. The proposed peace plan. I have that coming up.

0: 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Now, seeing my grandson out on the water, it means everything to me. 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
10: 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There are four of them. Number one, nutrition. The Mediterranean diet really is the gold standard. Number two, exercise. You should be getting 150 minutes of moderate intensity exercise or 75 minutes of vigorous intensity exercise every week, plus strength training and stretching. Number three, sleep. Sleep is when your body and your brain repair themselves. You should be getting 7 to 9 hours a night. And finally, number four, often gets forgotten, socialization. It's not a bonus. 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I'm Dr. Sanjay Gupta, helping you live a better life.
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14: From ABC News, Tech Trends. When one screen just isn't enough, pretty soon you'll be able to get a laptop with two. Asus has opened pre-orders for the ROG Zephyrus Duo. It sports a pair of 16-inch screens. Imagine a typical laptop, but where the keyboard would be, there's another full screen. It comes with a detachable keyboard and will run you $4,600. Amazon is now letting you have a conversation about products you want to buy. It launched a feature called Hear the Highlights, which uses AI to create audio summaries of some products. Now it has introduced a feature called Join the Chat, which will allow shoppers to ask questions during the summary. And artificial intelligence has been put to work to help us all meet someone who died nearly 2,000 years ago. Archaeologists at Pompeii have used AI to reconstruct the face of an older man who was killed trying to escape the city during the eruption of Mount Vesuvius. With Tech Trends, I'm Brian Clark, ABC News.
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18: Brian.
19: All right. Good morning, Ayatollah Chris.
20: Good morning. Supreme leader.
19: Our spiritual leader.
20: Thank you.
19: Yes, supreme leader. You were talking a while ago about the Obama Knott Library in Chicago.
20: Right.
19: Have you ever cast your glaze upon the...
20: it's the ugliest building in the history of the world. Yeah. It's amazing.
19: Second, have you ever seen the William Jefferson Clinton Library in North Little Rock, Arkansas? It looks like a giant mobile home hanging out over the river on stilts. And we have a submarine in World War II class on the other side of the bridge. We make a joke about maybe a stern shot will take that thing out, right? Well, you know, it is god awful. I went there once because, you know, I'm a masochist. I had to see it just once for myself. And it's not a good thing. Not a very pretty. And I don't think the peace deal with Iran will ever happen because there's two different sides there, and the extremists just can't help themselves, right? Like the frog and the scorpion, pretty much. So we're going to have to wipe them out, I'm afraid.
20: Oh, well, we got all that straightened out. And I got to tell you, these 10 points of agreement, this is the Iranians slow-rolling us. They're going to be back to killing and being terrorists in absolutely no time at all, because that's who they are. And the Democrat Party will still back the terrorists and all of that. We need to learn from that.

0: ABC News. I'm Chuck Sievertson. Update on the mass shooting at a fast food restaurant in Twin Falls, Idaho yesterday. Three people were killed and another five were injured. Police Chief Matthew Hicks this afternoon.
1: At this time, we can confirm that the suspect, 24-year-old Chad Williams, is deceased from a self-inflicted gunshot wound.
0: Police say an off-duty officer and a citizen were there and armed and returned fire and say that drove the shooter away from the scene, preventing further casualties. No word about a motive. Iran government media saying the Iranian foreign minister phoned U.S. allies in the Mideast, warning them about any new U.S. attacks, and apparently got those allies to pressure President Trump to stop them, as Trump says he called them off on the urging of regional allies and saying he insists on Iran approving a deal quickly. Three fires in Spokane, Washington have burned at least 600 structures, with hundreds more threatened, officials say. This is ABC News. Wildlife officials warning Americans to stay alert outdoors this summer as bear sightings become more common. ABC's Ike Ajachi.
2: Colorado Parks and Wildlife says there's been a 155% increase in bear activity this year in Douglas County between Denver and Colorado Springs. According to the Wall Street Journal, in California, South Lake Tahoe police have received 174 bear calls already this year, compared to 97 at this time last year. The reason? Bear populations have increased due to conservation efforts, and experts believe they're being forced into more populated areas.
0: No Powerball winner again. ABC's Will Gans.
3: The jackpot rolls over again with no grand prize winners following Saturday night's drawing. So maybe not $707 million, but the jackpot has grown to an estimated $748 million. That's the 12th largest Powerball prize in history.
0: Chuck Sievertson, ABC News.
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15: If I were to ask you what makes for a good night's sleep, you'd probably say a dark, quiet room, not too many things on your mind. But every night when you go to get some Z's, how often do you really think about the temperature in your bedroom? Temperature may be one of the most underappreciated factors in sleep. That's according to the Senior Vice President of Research and Scientific Affairs at the National Sleep Foundation. We often hear about lights and screens and stress, but even modest changes in temperature and airflow can influence both how quickly you fall asleep and how deeply you stay asleep. Most experts will recommend a room temperature of 60 to 67 degrees Fahrenheit. 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Play around a bit and see what improves your sleep. You might be delightfully surprised. I'm Dr. Sanjay Gupta, helping you live a better life.
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11: How often do you stop to wonder whether you should share something that's revealing? Maybe even embarrassing, with a partner, a friend, or even your boss. In her new book called Revealing, The Underrated Power of Oversharing, behavioral scientist Leslie John says doing just that can help you deepen relationships that are vital to your life. We need people to trust us in order to get things like love, friendship, and career success. That's what she told us. When you make yourself vulnerable by revealing something sensitive, it does make other people trust you. In turn, when you ask someone to reveal something about themselves, showing that interest will generally lead someone to like you more. Why? Because people like to be asked about themselves, she says. It also signals that they are discriminating and choosy, but in a good way. I'm Dr. Sanjay Gupta, helping you live a better life.
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13: It's not comfortable having to call out all these liars for being the liars that they are. But, you know, it's satisfying. I kind of like it, truth be told. Because they're liars. I'm a truth teller. Truth tellers have to call out the liars, don't we? I think we do. Let's go to the telephones, and I've got more audio of these lying people. Right now, let's go to Esther, calling from Boca Raton, Florida. Esther, you're on the Chris Plant Show.
1: I love your show. I love you. Thought I was never going to recover from Rush Limbaugh, but since I have you, I'm so happy.
13: Well, thank you very kindly. It's a very, very nice thing to say.
1: What happened a few weeks ago is my son bought me very kindly, he knows I love rock music, bought me tickets for Mother's Day, and we went to see Graham Nash at the Parker Stadium in Fort Lauderdale, which used to be the district for Debbie Wasserman, Blabbermouth Schultz, it was redistricted, so she's no longer there. But in any case, so we went to this concert. I didn't even know he was still in concert. But
13: yeah, Graham Nash of Crosby, Stills, Nash & Young, famously.
1: And after about two songs, he started to say something to the effect of, "How do you all like having a no wars president? And everybody started clapping like seals, and that wasn't bad enough. A few minutes later, he said, "And how do you like that the Israelis are still oppressing those Palestinians in Gaza?" And that's what really got me. Plus, I have a 21-year-old grandson who serves in the IDF, saving his life along saving the whole world.
13: Well, I got to tell you, Esther, the left, and he's a British fella. He's not even an American guy, but the left feels free to take shots at the United States and beyond.

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2: I have never abused our daughter.
1: Ohio Representative Max Miller responding to Ohio Senator Bernie Moreno, his father-in-law, who says Miller is violent, mentally unfit, and needs to resign now.
2: Every one of these allegations traces back to a single source, my former wife.
1: A second woman also accuses the congressman of being physically abusive, former Trump press secretary Stephanie Grisham. Pacific Gas and Electric may have to cut power in parts of Central California and the Sierra Nevada to let crews deal with out-of-control wildfires. Fires in eastern Washington state have tens of thousands of families out of their homes. Iran says the reason President Trump called off weekend attacks is because Iran convinced U.S. allies to dissuade Trump or else they would attack them too. Investigators believe Iran could be behind attacks on water plants in a number of states over the past week. This is ABC News. An off-duty state trooper and an armed citizen fired toward a gunman at the In-N-Out Burger in Idaho yesterday, who killed himself after killing two others. And while police have no motive, we're told his family is cooperating.
3: It helps a lot because then we can get into social media, his telephone and all those things, and finally what his motivation was. What's going on here?
1: Former NYPD Chief of Detectives, ABC News contributor Robert Boyce. The city of Mount Airy, North Carolina, inspiration for TV's Mayberry. Now under a state of emergency, the river in the area rising 14 feet in a matter of hours overnight. Ariana Grande stepping away from the public eye as talk intensifies about her health and her thin appearance. President Trump played in the Bedminster Club Championship at his golf club in New Jersey today. He says that he's honored to have shot a 70 to win the tournament. Given the fact, he says, that unlike the rest of the field, I'm given very little time to practice. I'm Wayne Cabot, ABC News.
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9: 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But if you log off, take a step back from all the hype, you'll find that the actual keys to a longer, healthier life are hiding in plain sight. There are four of them. Number one, nutrition. The Mediterranean diet really is the gold standard. Number two, exercise. You should be getting 150 minutes of moderate intensity exercise or 75 minutes of vigorous intensity exercise every week, plus strength training and stretching. Number three, sleep. Sleep is when your body and your brain repair themselves. You should be getting 7 to 9 hours a night. And finally, number four, often gets forgotten, socialization. It's not a bonus. It's a necessity for a healthy life, finding a sense of community, purpose, and belonging. I'm Dr. Sanjay Gupta, helping you live a better life.